0: did not face the Saudis last year. Had a lot of run with Tulsa. 14 games, 11 starts as Hansel Luis elevates to left center. Hope's on his way back. He's looking. It's off the ribbon board and banging away for extra bases as one run is in. Stop sign at third for Crisantes, and Hansel opens the scoring here in this Sunday finale with a left center field two-base hit brought to you by Bank of America. And that provided the only run for Amarillo in this game, and Christopher Terrien could find himself on the SportsCenter top 10 with this amazing basket catch in the fourth. Little flare towards center, going back is Cerretti and Terrien, and it's Terrien on a slide, a basket over the shoulder catch. There's no way he ever saw that. That is a gorgeous play for the Saudi shortstop. Gorgeous play indeed. But Tulsa scored three times in the third, two times in the fourth, two more times in the fifth. It started with a two-run double for Zaire Hope in the third, and then a sac fly to put the three spot on the board for Jake Geloff. Two-run homer for Josue DePaula, two-run homer for Zaire Hope. So it was quick and efficient for Tulsa. They've won now 11 out of their last 12 games, 16 out of their last 19. Really, ultimately, baseball season comes down to timing in some shape or form, and the Saudis unfortunately had the misfortune of catching the Drillers at this point in time when this Tulsa offense that leads AA baseball and runs scored just is an absolute machine right now, and the Saudis unfortunately were the team on the other side of it this week. So the win belongs to Cam Day, the loss to Bernal. It all happened in 2 hours and 3 minutes in front of a crowd of 4,485 here at Hodgetown. So that concludes this homestand. We will talk to you next from Springfield, Missouri on Tuesday night. The Saudis will go there after the game today. Play 6:05 on Tuesday ahead of an 11:15 a.m. game on Wednesday. We don't have pitching probables yet, but all we can do is tell you that we will be on the air at 5:45 p.m. Central Time on Tuesday night from Route 66 Stadium in Springfield, Missouri. The first of two trips this season for the Saudis to beautiful Springfield. Hopefully Amarillo can continue its winning ways on the road. Saudis 18-12 in 30 road games this season. So all hope is not lost, that's for sure. Still 12 games left for Amarillo in the first half. Still a great chance to win the Texas League South. We remind you that today's Sodpoodle Radio broadcast was brought to you by our amazing team of founding and legacy partners. Because of these tremendous community partners, the Sodpoodles are able to provide Amarillo with a major league experience on a minor league scale. For my man, Anthony Hernandez, back in the studio, I'm Eric Bach saying so long from Hodgetown. Tulsa wins two today, and we will talk to you Tuesday from Springfield. This has been a presentation of Amarillo Sodpoodle Baseball on News Talk 940 AM.
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Welcome back. It is the Ben Ferguson Show. It is really nice to have you with us. Maine's front-running Democrat, the U.S. Senate candidate, Graham Nazi Tattoo Platner. He is a man that Democrats have just completely been infatuated with. And the corporate media, they love him. They don't care what he does. They don't care about his background. They don't care about his history. They don't care about the scandals and

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0: We're going after the fraud. We're waging a war on the waste and the abuse like no one's ever seen before. That coming from the White House. Quick break. Ben Ferguson Show. More after this.
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0: Welcome back. It is the Ben Ferguson Show. It is so nice to have you with us tonight, wherever you are around the country. 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And if you want to know what's happening at the White House every morning, the number one MAGA, the number one America First podcast is called the 47 Morning Update. 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

0: real. Just this week, more than $3.4 billion in new investments were announced. $3.4 billion. General Dynamics announced $200 million in investments. USG announced $1 billion in investment. These are just some of the people that are investing in America. So for years, Americans have become dangerously dependent on foreign suppliers. This president's saying, not anymore. You want to know what the Trump plan is? Putting Americans first. And 474-9732-1-800-474-9732. It's the Ben Ferguson Show. A lot more coming up right after this. And don't forget, download the Ben Ferguson podcast and listen each and every day as well. We'll be right back.
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4: 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I'm Guy Benson. 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Also a senior columnist at the Washington Examiner, where you can read my work. On the show today, Taylor Riggs from FBN, the business network. She's going to be here. Big jobs report, a big beat, really crushing expectations. We'll get into that with her. Ari Fleischer, former White House press secretary, will be our guest as well, as will Kennedy, Fox News cultural icon. A lot to get to with all of our three guests later on in the program. GuyBensonShow.com, as I mentioned, is the website. If you want to get in touch with us here, gbs@fox.com, at Guy Benson Show on social, at Guy P. Benson, my personal account. And I've been telling you on this show, on social media, on TV, either implicitly or increasingly explicitly, that something was coming. I told you it was coming. I knew, because I had some insight, that there was an imminent development in the main Senate race looming. And then it dropped last evening. And boy, that controversy has been boiling over ever since. Last night, overnight, into today. And now, much of it, although apparently not all of it, can be told. This is one of the most important Senate races in the country. The Democrats believe they cannot win the Senate without Maine and unseating Susan Collins. And they have apparently lined up behind this man, Graham Platner, who is just a total basket case of a human being with a Nazi tattoo and all the awfuls that flow from that initial assumption and that proposition. So we have a lot to cover here because I was sort of seeding it, hinting at it, etc., over multiple days, even weeks. I heard from many of you, what is it? What's going on here? Let's unpack as much of it as we possibly can. And I want to be careful. I want to be precise. I want to be fair. I want to be accurate. One thing that I will begin with, as I have disclosed last night on Special Report and again today on America's Newsroom for the televised audience, and I will now disclose for this audience, the New York Times story that came out last evening has two named female sources, ex-girlfriends of Graham Platner, who are saying negative things about him. Now, one is making specific allegations, the other not so much, at least in terms of what the New York Times decided to publish in this piece. We'll get into that. It seems like they have left some very significant or even explosive things out of the story that they started working on months ago. But of those two women, one is a lefty, progressive woman in Maine. The other is a conservative in the D.C. area. Her name, the latter, the conservative, is Lindsay Fifield. She is quoted extensively in this New York Times story. She's

photographed as well in the story. And I happen to know Lindsay. Not extremely well. I know her through a friend group with Mary Catherine and that group of ladies. As I started to learn more that something was coming about Graham Plattner, I did not know that the source was Lindsay until very recently. Once I had that information, knowing some of her friends, I then had a lot more access to and was privy to some of this information. And Lindsay apparently has been in touch with some of these other females who are cited or quoted in the story, who do not share her politics, but do share this common bond, you might call it a trauma bond, around Graham Plattner. So I also, by the way, one more piece of my disclosure, which I think ethically is important here, and you can take this for what it is and for what it's worth, and if it's a grain of salt, fine. I was aware in the past that Lindsay Fifield, this woman, had some toxic ex in her past. I was aware that there was something years ago that was ugly and not great involving someone she was with. I did not know and did not realize that was Graham Plattner until, again, very recently. So what I had been led to believe, with good, I think, access into this, good, I guess, sources, you might say, that the New York Times had come to her back in the spring, in April, and basically convinced her to participate in this story that they were researching about Graham Plattner and women and some of these concerns. And what she told them, Lindsay Fifield, and what she provided to them in terms of, like, hard evidence, right? These were screenshots. These were time-stamped text messages. These were contemporaneous diary entries and that sort of thing from all those years ago. I knew generally what Lindsay was going to be telling or had told the New York Times, and she had documented a lot of it, had put the Times in touch with other friends who knew all about the Graham Plattner saga and misadventure in her life going back years. And she also said just clearly, on top of everything else, he's lying about the Nazi tattoo. He absolutely knew what it was. And we will come back to that later this hour. There's a lot that I want to analyze here. I was also informed that there were multiple additional women, some on background, which is a journalism term, meaning the Times spoke to them, got lots of information from them, could report that information, but could not attribute it by name to those people. So not on the record, but not off the record. It's background. But there was another woman who was on the record, and she is named in the story. She is this progressive woman, ex-girlfriend of Graham Plattner, who lives up in Maine. And there were allegations from women who were not Lindsay Fifield that were going to be very disturbing about Plattner. So the story comes out last evening, and the headline immediately was a bit of a red flag for me. Headline, several women who dated Graham Plattner recall, quote, unsettling behavior. Suffice it to say, the type of story I was anticipating to get when this was published would probably not have that as the headline. So I then read the whole thing, and I remember thinking, is that it? Where's some of this other stuff? And I am very much not alone in having that reaction. A subject to which I will also return here in a moment. I went on a little Twitter thread last evening. I said the New York Times Plattner piece is out. I'm hearing it withholds significant allegations, and that the paper, meaning the Times, possesses more than what they've published here. Not sure whether this story will be the final word. Leaks earlier today from Democrat World suggests they were bracing for accusations that did not end up in the final version of this article. What the Times has printed, and this is where I go through a few of the highlights, if you want to call it that, of this story. What the Times has printed includes

News number one, corroboration of CNN's reporting that the Plattner Nazi tattoo story that he's been telling is a lie. Lindsay Fifield, who dated him those years ago, said she was well aware of the Nazi tattoo because he tweeted about it and, in fact, even called it my Totenkopf, which is a specific reference to the SS Brigade, the evil unit of Nazis that ran the death camps. That was the name of the emblem, and he referred to it as such. The emblem that he had tattooed in ink on his heart. And by the way, when he was asked about that, because Plattner then came out with a damage control interview on MS Now, the former MSNBC network, Chris Hayes did the interview. And Hayes asked him some tough questions. And I think Plattner really got himself in trouble further on the timeline around the Nazi tattoo. We've got that sound. We will play that for you upcoming. Number two in the article, this is what made it in, not what was on the cutting room floor, not what was seemingly taken out of the article, was an assessment from this lefty ex, this woman up in Maine, who referred to Plattner's behavior around her in their relationship as reckless and unsettling. Speaking of him, she said, this person does not respect women. Ms. Rakicott, that's her name, said that in 2021, this was one example that she gave. In 2021, he arrived at her house drunk after she had asked him not to come over. She declined to elaborate, but said she cut off contact soon after that episode. And so this is one of his MOs, apparently, and also one of his excuses, which is, oh, he had PTSD, and so he would get drunk all the time and, like, didn't know what he was doing. He was just super drunk, and that's how he ended up with this tattoo, and he had no idea for years that it was a Nazi tattoo. Again, parentheses, that's a lie. But the excuse over and over again is self-medication, drinking too much alcohol, not really having control of himself. The third thing that we learned in the New York Times story, accusations, including physical accusations from Lindsay Fifield, the conservative ex-girlfriend, who, as she is subsequently noted, is actually currently married to her husband, who is a liberal. I guess she has a type in that respect. And Plattner's campaign is denying the physical altercations, but in the New York Times story, they write, the authors of the article, Fifield said he regularly grabbed her by the shoulders, sometimes hard enough to leave marks, and on one occasion yanked her out of a cab by her wrist after an argument when she wanted to stay in the car. During one argument, she recalled, he twisted her arm behind her back, shoved her into a bedroom, and held the door closed from the other side so she could not get out, telling her to remain there until she was calm. So I know a lot of people are saying that is a disturbing physical incident. She also talked about a very bizarre sort of rape ideation fantasy that he had about someone, a criminal, breaking in to the house or the apartment, and said, and I'm just going to warn you, this is graphic, this is what he was talking about, if anyone ever broke in here, I would rape them. Not in a gay way. I would rape them to show them that I'm dominant. The story says, asked about those remarks, a Plattner campaign official did not dispute them. So they're basically admitting to that one. It's odd. But they are saying, nope, none of the physical stuff happened. Did not happen. I'm also trying to figure out how you square that, these unequivocal, comprehensive, categorical denials that there was no sort of physical altercations or abuse or mistreatment at all, with the simultaneous excuse that he was drunk all the time and not really fully in control of himself, hence the tattoo, etc. I'm not sure those two things coexist side by side very well. And then there's this other element of it, which is part of what I'd been hearing that was conspicuously missing from the New York Times story, which was, again, I am not reporting this as fact. I'm telling you what I had heard, that at least one of the other women had told the New York Times about some form of sexual assault. That was the rumor that I did not repeat publicly. Now the story's come out. It's not in there. I was surprised and slightly confused by that. I was not the only one. I have it on very good authority. The women

0: sources in this story are also surprised by that and feeling betrayed by that. And the reason I'm willing to bring up that term, sexual assault, is because Lindsay Fifield has made that somewhat public in a Twitter thread that she went on that I think is very damning for the New York Times. We're going to get to that coming up later in the hour. There were also progressives, Democratic strategists, potential allies of Plattner, yesterday before the story dropped, who seemed to be preparing the ground, bracing for exactly that sort of allegation. One Democratic strategist, Keith Edwards, had tweeted earlier in the day, they're about to say Plattner sexually assaulted a woman. And in response to that same thread, this Democratic strategist, who apparently had insight or some ability to know what was coming from some sources, I would imagine the Plattner camp, on the sexual assault piece, he said, it's in the story. The Washington Post is also racing to get it out as well. I'm hearing that it's more than one woman. I will also remind you that the Wall Street Journal reported this week at that little emergency lunch that the Democrats had, the Senate Democrats in D.C., where Plattner was in town and they were like, hey, is anything else coming out? And he said, no. Elizabeth Warren was specifically asking him, apparently, and putting him on the spot on sexual assault. I don't think any of those things are a coincidence. The left was hearing exactly the same thing that I was. And then it was not, for whatever reason, actually in the New York Times piece. Why not? What happened? Lindsay Fifield is now blowing the whistle on the New York Times. We will get to that and much more when we come back. We're just getting started. It's Friday. I told you something was coming. It's all unfolding. We are covering it to the best of our ability, and we'll continue to do so right after this break.
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3: This report is sponsored by IBM. As AI transforms how work gets done, a new IBM CEO study finds success will depend on how quickly organizations redesign their workforce. CEOs agree people are the priority. 83% of CEOs say AI success depends more on people's adoption than the technology. But many organizations are still struggling to redesign roles, build new skills, and rethink how teams collaborate. This gap is already showing up in the workplace. CEOs say only 25% of employees are using AI as part of their jobs, even though 86% believe their workforce have the skills to collaborate with AI. Looking ahead, CEOs expect the impact on jobs to accelerate. By 2028, 29% of employees may need reskilling for different roles, while 59% will likely require upskilling to perform their current roles more effectively. The findings suggest the real challenge isn't just adopting AI, it's aligning jobs, skills, and ways of working with the speed of AI transformation. 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

0: Benson. We're back. After the initial story broke, the allegedly incomplete story in the New York Times yesterday about Graham Plattner, who is poised to become the Democratic Senate nominee in Maine, he went on last evening, MS Now with Chris Hayes, that show, and responded to some of the allegations. Here's part of what he said, cut two.
1: There are some allegations in this piece that I just want to be kind of unequivocal about are simply not true. Anything alleging physicality, anything alleging that I knew what my tattoo was, these are the statements of someone who's politically motivated. In this piece, there's a lot about my struggling, not being a good boyfriend, certainly self-medicating with alcohol, and I've been very upfront since the beginning of this campaign that was a pretty dark period of my life after I came back from my combat service, and that's what that combat service, that's what that kind of life looks like. And so there are things in this that I absolutely will take responsibility for and have been speaking about openly for months now. But those serious allegations are just not true.
0: All right. So he's saying she's politically motivated, although the other women are politically aligned with him. He's saying some of this stuff is true and he's got his spin on that, but the serious stuff is not true. Is he telling the truth? Let's explore that with evidence coming up.
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0: talking about the issues you care about. Guy Benson.
1: Back on the Guy Benson Show, talking about these big developments and revelations in the main Senate race around Graham Plattner. And we played some of what said on TV last night. Overnight, a lengthy essay from Lindsay Fifield, one of the ex-girlfriend accusers, whistleblowers, whatever you want to say, the one that I know a little bit as I disclosed, she put out these lengthy tweets about the whole situation, really going after the New York Times, feeling used and betrayed

by them. She described how the newspaper, the journalist, came to her months ago. She didn't start this right before the primary. By the way, if she were politically motivated, she probably could have sensationalized the details of what she was alleging way beyond what she actually did. And she probably wouldn't have gone to the New York Times. They came to her again. And she probably would have waited until the general election. You know, September surprise type thing. She didn't do any of that because she's not making this up. And there are screenshots and texts, et cetera, bolstering a lot of what she said, contemporaneous evidence, et cetera. So they persuaded her to cooperate with this story. She wasn't sure about it. She finally decided that she was going to do it. Now, reading from part of this essay, I bucked all advice from my friends and resisted my conservative bias and decided to fully trust the Times journalists. As they left my home, they asked me to not talk to any other outlets. And I insisted then and repeatedly over the following weeks that I would keep my word and only share this story with them. But then the weeks dragged on. They kept coming back to us being multiple women, the sources, saying the editors needed more. I needed to go on the record. Okay. We need more screenshots. Okay. I met every benchmark they set, eager to provide more sources or evidence as needed. After the story went up, I began to ask them, wait, where are the stories from the other women? Where are their accusations of sexual assault? Why am I the focus? Why are there 11 paragraphs dedicated to detailing my work history? More than had been published about Grams by far. Why does it say, quote, nobody could corroborate when I offered them sources that could corroborate? She says the Times failed to include any mention that she did confide in multiple friends through the years that Graham had been abusive. Long before he was running for office, those friends confirmed they told the Times so. It dawned on me that this was really a setup all along. The journalists I trusted who convinced me to share a story I've never wanted to tell delayed and twisted this into a gift to the Plattner campaign, violating the trust of his victims, shattering the trust I had placed in them with the most vulnerable story of my life. So that's the allegation. That the Times had a lot more that was left out of this story. Apparently, the Plattner campaign got involved, lawyers, things going on behind the scenes. Someone asked Fifield, okay, what's next if these allegations are still there and these things happened? And apparently the women are very upset, including these liberal, progressive women who decided to participate in this story. Lindsay Fifield responded to one such tweet earlier saying, thankfully, I'm connected with two of them. So I guess they have, for lack of a better term, a group chat. They all know each other now. They're connected. And quote, we're deciding what to do next. They're much more vulnerable than me. And it's not an easy decision considering what the New York Times just did to us slash me. And I'll just remind you on the sexual assault bomb that Lindsay dropped in that tweet. That aligns with what her understanding was other women had told the Times, and they're in contact with each other, independent. They're not using the journalists as, like, you know, a game of telephone go-between. They're talking amongst themselves. They were expecting it, and it seems a lot of Democrats were also expecting it and had heard that was what was going to be in the story because they were already preparing the ground for that damage control, like, get ready for impact. Some of them mentioning sexual assault specifically yesterday before the story came out. And again, Elizabeth Warren, one of the senators, was asking particularly about sexual assault issues in that lunch with Plattner. So it does seem like the New York Times absolutely left some significant things out. Whether those allegations are true, if in fact they were made, I have reason to believe that they were. And I've explained why. Whether they are true, I do not know. And I will be very transparent and careful about that as well. However, here's, I think, a question that has to be asked. I would imagine that Plattner would deny any such thing, just as he's denying Lindsay Fifield's account of some physical intimidation.

0: and potential physical abuse, however you want to describe or characterize those very unpleasant and aggressive interactions. He's also denying that he was aware what his tattoo was and the significance of the meaning behind the Nazi tattoo that's on his chest, on his heart. And this is where I think his credibility really takes yet another enormous hit in all of this, because Lindsay Fifield, part of the screenshots and the text messages that she sent to the New York Times, included text messages with her friends from before, when Graham Plattner has now publicly claimed he discovered that his tattoo was a Nazi tattoo, which I believe he said was last October. Like, I no idea. This thing on my body for years and years, I had no idea. And then I finally found it out X number of months ago. That's the story. That is, I would submit, the lie that he is telling about the Nazi tattoo. Lindsay went on the record with the New York Times and said he called it my Totenkopf. He knew exactly what it was. That's how he described it. And there are text messages with her describing it as a Nazi tattoo before the moment he allegedly, according to him, had this light bulb aha moment where he realized, oh my goodness, it's a this thing on my skin is Nazi tattoo. It's an emblem from the, whoa, wow. That's the story he's trying to tell. But the screenshots of the text messages prove that she knew all about the Nazi tattoo, which buttresses her credibility on this point, before the date that he claims this came to his attention for the very first time. So Chris Hayes of MS Now did ask about this. It was a question that had to be asked about this timeline of the text messages and then his claim, his story about his own timeline on the Nazi tattoo. Listen to the question, listen to the answer. Cut one.
1: Now, again, this is a text that got sent, so like we can place the time, right? This is in August. How does she know it's a Nazi tattoo in August of last year and you don't know it's a Nazi tattoo in August of last year?
2: Well, she certainly didn't send that text to me. So whoever she sent it to and was talking to, that's I can't say why, but I will say that I certainly didn't know. And the text messages she's sending to friends who may have recognized it, that's they didn't tell me that.
0: Oh, there's a word that I want to use that I cannot on an FCC-compliant, family-friendly program. What an obvious, shameless, clumsy, totally unconvincing lie. She says he called it my Totenkopf and knew it was a Nazi tattoo all along, and she has text messages proving that's what she knew. Then he said, nope, that was in August, but I only found out in October. Chris Hayes is like, how is that possible? How does your ex know that you have a Nazi tattoo and you say you didn't know that until months later? And the response from Plattner is, well, she didn't send that text to me. Like somehow it was her responsibility that his ex-girlfriend, I guess, had this secret or magical knowledge that his tattoo was a Nazi tattoo and he just had no idea. So maybe she should have texted him earlier and that is how he could have learned. You all know, every single one of you knows that is a lie. He is caught dead to rights, red-handed in this lie about his Nazi tattoo. And by the way, you might still want to give him some sort of benefit of the doubt. I don't know why. I don't think he deserves it at all. But just to erase any of that doubt, last evening on another network, so we had this MS Now interview with Plattner on CNN, on Aaron Burnett's show. One of their investigative journalists at CNN, Andrew Kaczynski, he does a thing called the K-File, where he does basically background oppo research on all the politicians from both parties. And he's uncovered a lot of stuff through the years on people in both parties. He has done a deep dive on this as well. And there is yet more corroboration that Lindsay Fifield is telling the truth about the Nazi tattoo and that Graham Plattner is lying about it. Listen to this evidence from CNN last night, cut five.
1: Her account also lines up with reporting we uncovered last year from Plattner's deleted Reddit post.

0: post. In those posts, they discussed the Totenkopf and other Nazi linked symbols, and he argued that some members of the military had adopted them as part of military culture rather than expressions of Nazi ideology. Now, this raises new questions about Plattner's long-standing claim that he only recently learned about the symbols' Nazi associations last year. And most importantly here, Aaron, is this campaign has really offered no explanation as to how his ex-girlfriend could have known about the tattoo before he did.
1: Apparently, we're supposed to believe, according to Graham Plattner, that the ex-girlfriend just had this special knowledge of Nazi iconography that he didn't have as someone who was actually obsessed with war. And he had been posting years ago in now deleted posts found by CNN about the Totenkopf imagery, right? That emblem that he has tattooed over his heart. He was posting about it years ago on the internet and then deleted those posts at some point much more recently. So he was posting about these icons online. He knew exactly what

0: college still active, which is one of the details we got connected to the whole sexting thing, which was just over the weekend, last weekend, right? This is how it's spiraling. He is lying through his teeth about the Nazi tattoo. They've got him cornered. They've got the evidence of his ex-girlfriend knowing what it was and texting about that with friends before his Eureka deadline or fake date of realization that he's put out there for public consumption. And there are the receipts uncovered by CNN about his online posting that backs up what she's saying and disproves what he's saying. And so my question is, as Graham Plattner denies that he twisted her arm or grabbed her wrist or did these things, if he ends up in a position having to deny from other women even more serious allegations, while also saying, some of this is true, I was a bad boyfriend, I got drunk a lot, PTSD, yada, yada, but I definitely didn't do those things. In the clip I played last segment, in the same breath that he denied the physical allegations, he also denied knowing what the tattoo was, which I think has been absolutely, definitively proven to be a lie. So if he's lying about the SS death camp Nazi tattoo on his body, on his heart, I would suggest that this is someone willing to lie easily, breezily, cynically, shamelessly about absolutely anything at all. And we need to take that into consideration as we consider his credibility, his truthfulness versus that of these women, multiple, not just the one they're trying to focus on as, oh, this right-wing hatchet job. Again, if she was trying to do a right-wing hatchet job, I think she probably would have done it a different way. The New York Times came to her, and she certainly wouldn't have liberal women, ex-girlfriends, who are also part of this, who are reportedly feeling angry, betrayed, confused by how the New York Times has decided to treat this and what they publish and what they haven't published, at least yet, with rumors that other news outlets are also on that case. Remember, Graham Plattner said just a few days ago to his Democrat colleagues in Washington, nothing else was coming. They knew, he knew more was coming. In fact, he skedaddled back to Maine early because something was coming. And now at least some of it has arrived. And I suspect we have not heard the end of this. So with all of that, how does this impact the election? Plus, when we're talking about truthfulness, another little piece of the puzzle crumbles for Plattner. We'll get to that as we wrap up this discussion in this hour on The Guy Benson Show. Keep it here.
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0: here on the Guy Benson Show. A couple more things on this. I needed the whole hour to get to so much of it. Do it properly. There's a new poll out that shows the race tied in Maine Senate. It is a Republican-aligned poll, so take that for what it's worth. But a tie ball game here, and that is kind of at the front end of this whole mess unfolding. With Plattner's negatives spiking, and gosh, I wonder why. Janet Mills, who's the governor, the Democrat governor, who was in this race, then suspended her campaign. She's like letting it be known that she's still on the ballot, but she's not really actually making that point, which I don't really respect very much, actually. Like, here you have this imploding opponent who I think should be, like, disqualified. This is disqualifying conduct. And if you want to get back in the race, unsuspend, and say, vote for me, I can win, this guy doesn't deserve it, then do it. Don't play this, like, half game, which is weak. Do it or don't. Last point on truthfulness. On things big, like assault and your Nazi tattoo, and things less big, less seemingly important. This guy is pretending to be this blue-collar, working-class dude, and then we learn all these little details, like, oh, well, actually, he bought this house not with a VA loan, but with a six-figure check from his dad. Fine, but don't lie about it, which he did. Oh, he's got the oyster farm. Wow, what a hard worker. Oh, his only client's his mom. One of the other things he said, because people have challenged him, you went to this very fancy, elite, expensive private school in high school. Why did you do that? Right, if you're just this working class blue collar kid, why are you off at some very expensive boarding school or private school? His explanation all along in his political campaign has been, oh, well, because my local public school wasn't accredited anymore. So that's why. And now local media reporting, Graham Plattner's hometown high school never lost its accreditation, contrary to the claim he's made to explain why he attended private institutions. Lie after lie, credibility, truthfulness. Maine voters, national voters, pay attention. Another hour coming up.
1: Man, I love this place. I've been surfing here since I was a kid. Now, seeing my grandson out on the water, it means everything to me. Watching him and taking in the blue waves, the sea breeze, the blurry horizon.
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0: would be valued at $1.8 trillion, making it one of the most valuable firms in the United States. The question of whether investors will accept SpaceX's valuation will largely hinge on whether they believe Elon Musk can deliver on his ambitious goals, including putting AI data centers into orbit and sending humans to Mars. SpaceX reported it lost nearly $5 billion last year, even though revenue increased by 33% from the year before.
1: The company is also reportedly making the unusual decision to keep about 30% of its shares for individual investors. I'm Sue Guzman. This is Fox News.
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12: 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You can also follow us on social at Guy Benson Show. Follow me personally at Guy P. Benson. So there was a story that many of you might remember, including people in this audience, that we covered pretty extensively. It was last year. I'm going to say it was about a year ago, give or take. And it involved yet another totally insane contretemps in Loudoun County, Virginia, which is this very wealthy suburb area of New York City, Northern Virginia, that used to be sort of an old school Republican community and has become quite blue. And with that shift into Democrat left wing lunacy, a dissent actually in many cases, some of the worst excesses have happened in the public schools. With kids being victimized, we talked about a lot of it surrounding trans and gender ideology and the madness when it comes to decisions being made by adults. And in many cases, just an absolute aversion to or hostility to parental rights and total slavish devotion to left-wing gender ideology, whether it was the rapist, the trans student rapist situation and the dad getting dragged out of a school board meeting in handcuffs. That was Loudoun County. Then last year, there was the example of a trans student. And I'm not trying to pick on these trans kids for no reason. These are specific people behaving terribly and being protected by the powers that be and the adults at the expense of innocent victims. That's the problem that I have. So anyway, as I was saying, last year, the example was these boys in a changing room, in a locker room at the school, being filmed

0: without their consent by a trans student, who then reported those boys for saying that they didn't want to have a girl watching them change in their locker room, and the boys were suspended. They were the ones who got in trouble for voicing their discomfort with having this biological female in their gym locker room, as opposed to the person who was violating school policy and the law by filming people in that sensitive environment without their knowledge or consent. That at least was the initial decision by the Loudoun County Public Schools to punish those boys. Eventually, with lawsuits, I know a couple of the families left town altogether. It's not hard to imagine why after all of that, but there were lawsuits, and the reports are, publicly at least, that there was a settlement. The district had to reach a settlement, undisclosed, with these kids, the actual victims. Would you think at this point that maybe school officials in Loudoun County, Virginia, might have learned their lesson, not once, but at least twice at this point, with giant national controversies? It seems the answer is no. And this new example, which has now been playing out over the last couple of weeks, I want to bring you up to speed on this, has been heavily covered by, I'll give you one guess, I call him the only reporter in Virginia, somewhat tongue-in-cheek, but Nick Minock of ABC 7 in D.C., has owned these stories, because apparently a lot of other journos just don't really want to go there. It's a little icky. They probably take the side of the left-wing school board and school officials or whatever. Nick Minock, on behalf of Basic Sanity and Decent Standards, and journalism, actually, he is covering these stories. This one involves yet another Loudoun County public school and another example of boys being filmed without their consent. Apparently there was a student, yet again, who happens to be trans, who was apparently filming in toilet stalls various boys, lots of them, over the course of months. And one of those boys, this all came to light, one of them had written on the bathroom wall that he had been a victim of this sort of pervy voyeurism, and asked if anyone else had experienced it, and other people were sort of signing the wall or like adding a tally that they too had been photographed or filmed or whatever without their knowledge while in the bathroom at school. And given how I've set this all up, I'll let you guess how the school has decided to handle this. Cut 37.
1: It's an invasion of privacy.
2: This Freedom High senior asked that we not identify him. Today, he feels like he's been victimized twice. First by the suspect who allegedly took pictures of boys using bathroom stalls and urinals at school. And now by school officials who suspended him for writing this message on the bathroom wall, asking other young men if they were photographed by this person. As you can see, there are a lot of check marks under yes.
3: You being a victim, your brother being a victim, is that what compelled you to write this question in the bathroom?
1: It was more just to figure out how many people he's actually affected, and just kind of speak up against like the fact that nothing gets taken serious. And I kind of did it because, you know, we haven't had a voice all year about stuff like this. And, you know, the fear is that he's actually going to end up coming back to Freedom.
0: Can you imagine if, let's say, girls had been victimized or abused or taken advantage of in this sort of way by a male in a school? Many of them, apparently this kid plus his brother, were among the victims in this controversy. And then some girl in the girls' room at the high school said, hey, has anyone else had this happen to them? And other girls were like, yes, on the wall. I'm not endorsing graffiti or whatever, but this is how this all played out. Can you imagine the school punishing those girls? Now, maybe if the perpetrator were in fact a trans person, because on the grievance hierarchy, that wins. But if it were just a boy going after girls this way, taking their photos or filming them as they're in the bathroom type of thing, can you imagine a scenario where the girls end up getting suspended or in hot water because of these scrawlings on the wall? I really can't. I think they would be taking this whole episode much more seriously and not Darvoing the whole thing and not reverse engineering the blame. Minock's report on this continues. Cut 38.
2: According to sources familiar with the situation, a junior had been recording boys underneath bathroom stalls for 3 years. We're told more than 40 victims are involved, and that school administrators were told about the situation long

0: before they're letting on.
1: Admin's been trying to cover it up.
0: The student who spoke with us admitted to writing on the wall of one bathroom, but Loudoun County Public Schools accused him of vandalizing multiple bathrooms and encouraging others to participate. In a letter to his parents, LCPS wrote that closing four of the five bathrooms during lunch and a transition period caused a disruption to the school community, resulting in his 10-day suspension.
1: I mean, granted, yeah, I shouldn't have wrote on the wall. I get that. I would get a small suspension, but 10 days is what you would get for fighting. And I wrote something on the wall that didn't have curse words. It was nothing sexual in nature. It was a question. And that's it.
2: The school was allegedly aware that this was happening, that this scandal was unfolding long before they kind of fessed up to it in any sort of way. That report suggesting that there are dozens, more than 40 victims who were caught up in this, getting photographed without their knowledge at urinals or in bathroom stalls. And the administration, embarrassed by an apparent cover-up, has decided that the person that they're going to throw the book at, evidently, is the kid who wrote the question on the wall. With a week and a half, really it's two if you look at just school days, two full weeks of suspension for that. Does that seem appropriate or proportionate to you? Open question. Cap 39, this report concludes.
0: But it doesn't stop there. LCPS is not letting him participate in graduation.
1: I was ready to be done, walk the stage with my friends, have my advisor teacher say my name. My parents see it, my grandma see it. I'm going to have to call my grandma and tell her that. Because of me speaking up, I'm not going to be able to walk at graduation.
0: Now that young man's parents are fighting this disciplinary action. They have hearings with LCPS on Friday and on Monday. His parents say this punishment is way over the top. Now I reached out to the Loudoun County School Board and Loudoun County Public Schools with a bunch of questions, including did they ever discipline the student who is now in jail for unlawfully filming students in school bathrooms? They haven't responded.
2: So Minock asks a very simple question. Hey, the person doing the illegal filming who is apparently in jail for that student who's reportedly trans, was that person ever disciplined by the school district? Or are you just focusing on the victim and punishing him in this case, just like other schools did in this district last time there was a violation of privacy with a similar dynamic? And apparently the answer from the school is no comment. They're ignoring Minock. Maybe they figure no one else will ask the questions so they can just shy away from it. I don't know. And I just want to add, because multiple reports around this whole controversy have said that the student, the one taking these illicit photos or videos, identifies as transgender. The school district, through a spokesman, kind of appeared to deny that, saying that the incidents did not involve a student using a restroom, quote, inconsistent with their biological sex. But they might be playing rhetorical games here and parsing this out, because maybe it's a non-binary or gender fluid or something like that. There's a reason why this has been identified as a trans-related controversy. It might just depend on the exact identifying term that this person uses, but that's why it's been widely reported as such. But here we go again in Loudoun County, Virginia. I ask again, what is in the water around here? And it really does seem like the supposed adults in charge adamantly refuse to learn lessons, or they are so blinded by this other agenda and ideology that they don't care. They might realize it's a risk. They might realize that it could end up in a costly lawsuit or what have you. And they're willing to pursue the cover-up and the retaliatory actions and all of that anyway, because that's their instinct. And I guess the parents of Loudoun County have to just sit back and take it, I guess, until maybe their own kids become the victims. In which case, there's a pretty good chance their kids will be the ones getting punished, because that's how they roll out there in Loudoun County, it would seem. Wanted to bring you that update here on the Guy Benson Show. And if there are further developments, we will bring those to you as well. Let's step aside, come back with more after this.
3: In the swamp, not of the swamp. Guy Benson.
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0: I'm Guy Benson. We are back. Let's just keep rolling with Northern Virginia and the craziness in this neck of the woods. We were talking about Loudoun County in the last segment. Here's Arlington County, very, very blue, one of the bluest in the state, really one of the bluest in the country. And an issue that we have touched on before, there's an update to a story involving the convicted sex offender named Richard Cox, who claims to be transgender, and his case, which involves him exposing himself to women and girls in a locker room, which he says is his civil right as a transgender person. Apparently, a judge in Deep Blue Arlington agrees with him. Once again, I'll just turn it over to you-know-who, Nick Minock, the only journalist in Virginia, Cut 34.
1: For months in 2024, Richard Cox used women's locker rooms in Fairfax County and Arlington County. Cox claims he's a transgender woman.
2: My civil rights as a transgender person allows me to use a public facility, including the restrooms or changing rooms that identify with my gender.
1: Although Fairfax County police never arrested the registered sex offender for exposing himself to women and girls in rec center locker rooms throughout the county, Arlington County police did. In 2024, Cox used women's locker rooms in two high schools and a county fitness center in Arlington. For that, the Arlington Commonwealth's attorney indicted the sex offender for loitering within 100 feet of schools and child swim and gymnastics classes and exposing himself to women and girls in the locker rooms. Cox asked a judge for the indictments to be dismissed, and that's what happened.
0: So the aptly named Mr. Cox, C-O-X, seems to have gotten his way. The report goes on, Cut 35.
1: Judge Daniel Lopez ruled the Virginia law Cox is being prosecuted under void for vagueness under the 14th Amendment. The judge's core reasoning is that the statute criminalizes loitering within 100 feet of schools and child day programs by some convicted sex offenders, but does not define loitering or give standards for when it becomes a felony. This is a significant ruling because it does not only find an issue with how the statute was applied to Cox, it says the statute itself is constitutionally defective. The Arlington prosecutor disagrees with the judge's decision and appealed. The Court of Appeals accepted the case, and now Virginia Attorney General Jay Jones will represent the Commonwealth on appeal. But for now, everything in the Arlington trial court is on hold.
0: Oh, so now Jay Jones is on the case, so good luck to everyone involved with that one. Finally, just a reminder who this person is, Mr. Cox. You heard the soundbite of him. You can look him up. His mugshot, for example, what he looks like. This is someone saying he's trans. This is a registered sex offender. Here's another disgusting sort of detail in this whole mess. Cut 36.
1: Separately, Cox was recently convicted by a jury for possessing child pornography, which Arlington police found when they arrested him at Barcross Sports and Fitness Center. Meanwhile, in Fairfax County, Cox is also now charged for sexually assaulting a woman in 1988.

0: I want to see justice served.
1: The victim saw 7 News' reporting on Cox entering female locker rooms, which compelled her to tell police what happened to her more than 30 years ago.
0: I felt guilt because maybe if I had pressed charges, this would have been on his record a long time ago, and he wouldn't have been allowed access to these bathrooms.
1: Cox's preliminary hearing on that sexual assault charge in Fairfax County was last week. That case is moving forward as planned. Right now, Cox remains in custody at the Arlington jail.
2: We'll see how long that lasts, because apparently a judge is determined to help him get out. This is someone who's a registered sex offender who has been convicted on child porn charges and is accused of showing up specifically around children's swim and gymnastics lessons to then disrobe and expose his genitalia to those female children in locker rooms, and it's just based on the say-so that he at least claims to be transgender and saying, well, it's a civil rights issue. And the laws that they're using to try to put an end to that, a judge says, oh, they're too constitutionally vague, and at least for now has thrown out the case. Jason Miaras, former AG of Virginia, tweeting, the reality is Richard Cox is a vile, disgusting sexual predator. The fact that a leftist judge threw out this case on a radical new interpretation of the 14th Amendment is a travesty of justice. The truth is Cox wouldn't have been in a place to expose himself to children in the first place if Steve Descano, the left-wing Soros prosecutor in Fairfax County, had done his job in the first place. He also said, Miaras, remember, leftist Democrats in Richmond voted into law allowing anyone to change the sex on their driver's license to their preferred gender identity, which is then apparently binding, which has contributed to this circumstance in Arlington and Fairfax counties with this sex offender and convicted child pornography possessor. Sick stuff. Absolute ideological madness. 2 different examples in Northern Virginia. And when I keep saying the left is not done with peak woke, it's stuff like this that I think buttresses the case. We'll step aside and come back after this on The Guy Benson Show.
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0: Every day, 70,000 puppies or kittens are born in the U.S. Cute, right? Well, what's not cute is that half of all litters are accidents. And when a kitten has a litter of oopsies and a puppy has a litter of uh-ohs, pretty soon you have thousands and thousands of OMGs. And that leads to millions of pets being killed in shelters each year. But if 80% of people with pets say they believe in spaying and neutering, then what gives? Turns out that those sweet little fuzzballs can get pregnant sooner than you think. A lot sooner. But here's the good news. 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It can be old enough to get pregnant, and it's definitely young enough to make a difference. 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
1: Halfway through the broadcast week on this Wednesday edition of the Guy Benson Show. Very glad that you're listening. 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Joining us now is Paul Morrow, Fox News contributor, attorney, and retired NYPD inspector. Paul, great to have you back.
2: Always great to be here.
1: I do want to start somewhat unusually on hockey, because I saw that you were tweeting about the Stanley Cup Finals, which started last night. Crazy game. You called it Wild Game 1. I watched a lot of it back and forth. I agree with your assessment that this series is going to be a war. Vegas against Carolina. The Golden Knights winning on the road to take Game 1, which puts them in a decent position to start this whole thing. You said that you can't figure out exactly who to root for, and part of that is because of what sounds like a traumatic experience you had recently in Las Vegas?
2: Yeah, so, well, you picked up on all this. So, I was out with crime at CrimeCon in Las Vegas, you know, the crime convention.
1: For Fox Nation, right?
2: For Fox Nation, exactly, for my weekly wrap, Fox Nation.

0: cooking show. And we were out there. We did the show from out there. We did a number of breakout sessions. It was a lot of fun. Learned a lot, as always. But in between, I hit the tables, and the tables hit back. Boy, woof. So I got very mixed feelings about Las Vegas these days. That said, I love their game. I like their coach, who was here in New York with the Rangers for a while. I thought he got a raw deal. I'm happy to see him finally get some recognition. So, oh, I also like Brind'Amour on a Carolina side. Good coach. And I actually thought Carolina looked quite good last night. It struck me as a boxing match. It waxed and waned on each side of the puck. You know, each team at one point seemed to assert some dominance. And it really felt to me like a 12-round boxing match. So I think this is going to be a war, as you say. I think we're going to see some overtime games, and I can't wait. I love it.
1: Yeah, I mean, 9 goals scored in game one. A thriller, kind of tough, ragged hockey is what my dad called it, but very, very entertaining. And I have a couple things here. Number one, this is not hard for me to choose who to root for in the series. The audience knows I'm a New Jersey Devils fan. Devils didn't make the playoffs this year. They've got to get some stuff in order for next season. I have faith in the new general manager, Sonny Mehta. That being said, I'm rooting for Vegas. I've been rooting for Vegas in the West the entire way because, number one, at least in the finals, I can't stand Carolina because they own the Devils. The Devils cannot beat the Hurricanes if their lives depended on it, and their playoff lives have depended on it several times, and they always lose. So it's easy to root against Carolina for that reason. And then I'm rooting affirmatively for Vegas because my best friend from home is the play-by-play voice of the Vegas Golden Knights. Here is Dan Duva on the call for the go-ahead and ultimate winning goal last night. Listen to Cut 40.
2: A little too much on it. A little more touch assistance might have been in the clear down the slot. Hurdle from the right side. Give and go. He shoots. He scores! Tomas Hurdle. 5-4 Knights. 3:24 to go in the third period. First Stanley Cup final in a decade. And Tomas Hurdle gets the Knights back in front.
1: This is the Golden Knights' third Stanley Cup final in the last 9 years. He was talking about Hurdle there, his first participation in a decade. Got the game winner, frantic, frenetic end of the game. And so that's where I'm coming down on this one, Paul. I do have to ask you, last question about Vegas and the gambling. Do you have, because I don't really gamble, but if you're at the slots or at the poker table or blackjack, whatever it is, I don't know if you have a specific game or if you mix it up, do you have in your mind a limit where you're saying I've got a budget, and no matter whether I'm up or down, I'm out at a certain point in terms of money or a certain time on the clock? How do you do it?
0: Yeah, I play blackjack, and I do that. But, you know, of course, I never listen to myself, you know.
1: And so you set rules and then break
0: much
1: them.
0: Better move. Yeah, exactly. So, you know, what's the point of the rules? And look, I got all kinds of, there are very specific ways to play blackjack. There's only a few things that people differ on. I did them all. And I can just tell you that as a veteran of that game, it was just one of those weekends where as it literally was not in the cards.
1: Let's talk, Paul, about some politics in the state of New Jersey. Speaking of Jersey, and this is something we've addressed now over the last couple of weeks and then earlier in the show as well. Democrats in that state, in the 12th district of New Jersey, the congressional district there, they have nominated for U.S. House. So for the Congress, someone with a very disturbing background, being a close associate of the blind sheikh, who was an arch terrorist convicted of terrorism plots to kill Americans, then ended up volunteering for an organization overseas that turned out to be, surprise, an Al-Qaeda front group. That is now the Dem nominee for Congress in New Jersey, which I will again point out is a state that lost hundreds of people on 9/11. I mean, it sort of takes your breath away that here we are approaching the 25th anniversary of the worst terror attack in U.S. history. And this kind of person now has, I think, a very clear path to becoming a member of Congress.
0: You know, Guy, I got to tell you, it's the longer I'm doing media and covering these stories, I just lose my ability to be shocked. This is the current Democratic Party. They have become, their base is now the Zohra Mamdani base. I feel more and more that the people driving the small money donations, the ambition, the energy on the left are young people ignorant of history, even ignorant of 9/11, and who see people like Chuck Schumer, a comparative moderate, as a dinosaur, and they want him out. And were I a Democrat, I'd really be fearful.

0: for the future of my party. Hamawi is everything you've said and more.
1: By the way, I'm still just like stuck on the fact that you just kind of refer to Chuck Schumer as a moderate, but that is where we are in this context.
0: That's right. Pelosi would be a moderate in this context.
1: Yep.
0: And yet this is, again, this is where we are. You know, we managed to allow this to happen over the last 25 years. There's no sugarcoating how bad the Sheikh was. The Sheikh was friends with Osama bin Laden and a guy named Abdullah Azzam, who bin Laden almost certainly killed in order to take over. They were the co-founders of Al-Qaeda. He was apparently tied with Azzam, and UBL killed Azzam and took over the whole thing. The Sheikh, the blind Sheikh, made absolutely no bones about his calls for jihad against America, about his, not terrorist sympathy, terrorism advocacy. And I just interviewed today on my podcast, The Ops Desk, I interviewed a guy named Joe Connor, whose father was killed in the Francis Tavern bombing. Here, a terrorist bombing in lower Manhattan, carried out by the FALN. The guy who did it, a guy named Morales, is in Cuba now. Hopefully we'll be back here if we do negotiate something with Cuba going forward. I bring that up to just point out that the Democrats take none of this stuff seriously, no matter what they say, because other FALN cell members, he reminded me, and I knew this, but I'd forgotten, were pardoned by Bill Clinton and then Barack Obama, through the auspices primarily of Eric Holder. And it's just, it doesn't matter what the context is, the left is willing to countenance this stuff for the purposes of power. And you're getting it again here with Hamawi and Mamdani and even AOC. There's some of the outrageous things that come out of the left these days. They're going to hold their noses or not and vote left just for the purposes of power.
1: Now, there was something that happened, interestingly, in New York City. Mamdani's NYPD commissioner, he kept her on. You and I have talked about this. She is reported to have political ambitions of her own. She is definitely more moderate politically than Mamdani is. Almost everyone is, of course. And New York City just hosted the annual Israel parade. And she, Commissioner Tisch, proudly participated. She was marching, waving the Israeli flag, all of that. Mamdani, in a major break from tradition as mayor of New York City, basically boycotted the event. He will march in almost any parade, and we of course know his position on the pro-Hamas hate rallies. The Israel parade, obviously he's not going to do that because he doesn't believe Israel has a right to exist, and he's, I think, a bigot and has surrounded himself with bigots on this issue. But his NYPD commissioner, and someone who might have an eye eventually on his job or that position going the other direction, what do you make of that little, maybe not tug of war, but perhaps a preview of things to come?
0: Well, there is absolutely no love lost between those two. I think that's no revelation to anybody. And, you know, look, he's doing the enemy's closer thing right now. First of all, she's been fairly successful under the constraints that are put on her. And so as a result, it wouldn't be a great political move to fire her. Also, as soon as he fires her, she will begin, I believe, to build her coalition to run against him next time out. And she'll have a real shot. She comes from a billionaire family. She has a lot of money. And as you say, her public profile is more traditionally in line with what you see here in New York. So,
1: well, and remember, Mamdani, part of the reason he won is because the opposition to him was just either so toxic or such a long shot in a place like New York City that it kind of put him on a glide path, right? And he didn't have someone really tough up against him. That could conceivably change if she decides to jump in. But Paul, I do want to jump back across the river to New Jersey, talk about another law and order related matter. That would be the Delaney Hall fracas in Newark and the attacks on officers, including police horses, and the chaos in those streets, the, I think, complicity of a lot of politicians who are kind of trying to have it both ways. A lot of arrests were just made just the other night, I think last night as well. The ongoing dangerous anti-ICE agitation. So stew on that. Let's take the break. We will pick up that conversation right after this.
2: A fresh perspective on the topics of the day. It's Guy Benson.
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This report is sponsored by IBM. As AI transforms how work gets done, a new IBM CEO study finds success will depend on how quickly organizations redesign their workforce. CEOs agree people are the priority. 83% of CEOs say AI success depends more on people's adoption than the technology. But many organizations are still struggling to redesign roles, build new skills, and rethink how teams collaborate. This gap is already showing up in the workplace. CEOs say only 25% of employees are using AI as part of their jobs, even though 86% believe their workforce have the skills to collaborate with AI. Looking ahead, CEOs expect the impact on jobs to accelerate. By 2028, 29% of employees may need reskilling for different roles, while 59% will likely require upskilling to perform their current roles more effectively. The findings suggest the real challenge isn't just adopting AI, it's aligning jobs.

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0: here on the Guy Benson Show with our guest Paul Morrow, who has an extensive law enforcement background. And Paul, we were just about to talk about these dangerous attacks and riots outside an ICE facility in New Jersey. As you watch all of that go down, it kind of feels like the Democrats have fed a beast that they cannot control. And because they run the state and the city of Newark as well, when you start seeing bloodied cops and all sorts of problems, they can't control their own mob, but they also want to keep signaling to their base that they're sort of on the side of the mob, but not fully for the crazy lawlessness. And the result is, you know, the last week and a half of chaos.
1: Yeah, I think that's very well articulated. It reminds me a little bit of the growth of Islamist terrorist groups in a place like Saudi Arabia, who countenanced and in some instances fed the radical groups there for the purposes of controlling aspects of their population, particularly in rural areas. And then all of a sudden they began to realize, oh, we can't really control these people. You're getting the same thing here. And I think it's personified in Mikey Sherrill, who has spoken out of both sides of her mouth.
0: Governor,
1: she brings in the state police, which are under her, obviously, and talks about how we have to peacefully protest and everything else. We have all the riots going on. She realizes this is really starting to dirty up her state. And so she has the state police do what they do so well. They did a great job. They made some real surgical arrests. If you see the videos, the riot line parts, they grab the body, they bring the guy back behind the riot line closes again. They really handled that well, and that's one of the reasons why the whole thing was tamped down. But it's all emblematic of the schism that you and I are talking about in the Democratic Party, because while she's doing that, the mayor of Newark, Roz Baraka, is saying that the state police are acting like ICE. And that's a shot at her, obviously.
0: But he also imposed a curfew, didn't he? So again, they're all trying to have it every which way.
1: That's right. And then he rescinded the curfew. I think last night he rescinded it because he knew that the danger of these optics was much diminished because of the actions of the state police. So you're 100% right. He's another guy who wants to have it both ways. He's hitting her a little bit in his statements because it's politically expedient for him. But it's exactly what you're saying. They've exacerbated this whole situation. They've fed that beast, and now it's getting out of control. And, you know, it's the same narrative. We should recognize something. It's the same narrative every time. It started, I remember it, with Gitmo during the war on terror when I was working in the 2020 Summer of Love. It's always conditions are inhumane in the jail. The public can't see that. It's a very easy statement to make and a very easy cause to trumpet. And as a result, you know, you had all that

0: coddling of the Al-Qaeda terrorists in Gitmo. Same thing in 2020. They sue. Conditions are inhumane. This is terrible. They're unsanitary. It's jail. It's not supposed to be, you know, whatever, you know, an option for five different dinner entrees. But that's how they treat it, and, you know, that's the cause it gets taken up. It's every time. They did the same thing in Minnesota. So we should recognize that it's a tactic of the left that comes around every time. And it's always outside agitators. Notice that? And in this case, it looks like a lot of them were outside agitators.
1: Yeah, not even from New Jersey.
0: Not even from New Jersey. But, you know, Mikey Sherrill, you know, you're the governor. You have reach in this area. Talk to the governor of Washington State and say, look, you got all these people in Seattle. What are you doing about it? Because they are freelance rioters. And yet it never changes. It's always outside agitators. And, you know, look, we've seen the script before. It is something that the Democratic Party has to face up to and solve. And right now, I don't think that they have the wherewithal to do that. I do think we're seeing the future of the Democratic Party more in Zohra Mamdani than you would in, let's say, Schumer or Pelosi, as we said earlier.
1: Well, and on this point, it's not like it's a mystery how you could clamp down and solve this, right? I think it's a matter, and fully within legal means. It's not like you're squelching peaceful protests in a way that threatens the First Amendment. That's not what we're talking about here. We're talking about violent rioting. There is a tried and true successful law enforcement playbook to stamping this sort of thing out. It's a matter of political will, because the problem is, even if they're outside agitators, they're there outside agitators, right? And a lot of other people online and in the base who are very loud, they at least sympathize with these people. They don't want to see their elected officials in their party, their coalition, you know, bringing these people into custody. They don't want to tolerate that because they would view that as a betrayal, right? So this is the dilemma that a lot of Democrats have created for themselves, it seems to me.
0: Absolutely. And, you know, they get, as you get more and more citizen journalists going out there and taking footage, it puts them in a real bind. I think one of the things that made Mikey Sherrill move was that really stark video shot by Nick Sorter, and that went out on X, of that guy screaming, I have your face, I'm going to kill your family, and all of that. This guy, Nicholas Scalfo, reportedly, is now arrested, facing 10 years. And it just, it gets to a point where even moderates look at it and say, we can't countenance this. And as you know, I think you articulated it very well. They have fed a beast that they're losing control of, and I don't think they have an answer for it. And it's going to be really interesting going forward as we go to 2028, as things heat up, what they're going to do about a base that sees rioting, because they don't notice, they don't offer an alternative. They don't say, you know, this is how you should do ICE enforcement. This is where you should house these people. They just say,
1: no, they don't want enforcement. They're against enforcement.
0: And they're rapists and murderers. I mean, what kind of lunatic party is in favor of letting out back onto the street murderers who are here illegal to begin with? And so that's not a winner. And I think that the old guard realizes that, and I don't see how they thread this needle. It really just comes down to our ability to report what they're really about, which is why it's so important that you do what you do, and why the citizen journalists taking these films, which cannot be, you know, undermined, you know, seeing is believing. And there's a lot more of these skillful guys out there screaming, and it shows you why ICE has to wear the masks.
1: Paul Morrow, Fox News contributor, attorney, and retired NYPD inspector, also traumatized blackjack player. Paul, always appreciate your time on the show. We'll talk soon.
0: And poor guy, thank you.
1: Final hour of the Guy Benson Show coming up next. Joe Concha is going to be here breaking down a conflagration consuming CBS News. High drama, huge egos. We'll get to that straight ahead.
2: 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I've been surfing here since I was a kid. Now, seeing my grandson out on the water, it means everything to me. 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

0: Every day, 70,000 puppies or kittens are born in the U.S. Cute, right? Well, what's not cute is that half of all litters are accidents. And when a kitten has a litter of oopsies and a puppy has a litter of uh-ohs, pretty soon you have thousands and thousands of OMGs. And that leads to millions of pets being killed in shelters each year. But if 80% of people with pets say they believe in spaying and neutering, then what gives? 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It can be old enough to get pregnant, and it's definitely young enough to make a difference. 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

0: nearby coasts. This was the strongest quake to strike the Philippines this year and was centered about 8 miles at sea southwest of the city of General Santos. We are told multiple buildings have collapsed and that search and rescue operations are underway for people who may have been taken underneath there. Still no suspects in custody following a shooting in Missouri that left 9 people injured over the weekend. Shots were fired about 4 miles away from England's World Cup base in Kansas City Saturday. This was just days before the World Cup tournament is set to kick off in New Jersey on Thursday. The soccer players from England had not yet arrived in Kansas City. They were due to play a friendly game against Costa Rica in Orlando, Florida, this Wednesday. And the Tony Awards held in New York City at Radio City Music Hall, the 79th annual Tony Awards, where Schmigadoon took home the Tony for Best Musical. John Lithgow winning the Tony Award for Best Lead Actor for a Play for his work in Giant, and Laurie Metcalf win her for Arthur Miller's Death of a Salesman. I'm Sue Guzman. This is Fox News.
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6: Hi, everybody. I'm Jack Hanna. 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I'm not only in awe of their beauty and kindness, but also their tireless work ethic. 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
1: Our next emerging artist, Patrick Robinson. 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
3: Exchanging strikes. I'm Ted Lindner, Fox News. Israel and Iran have traded attacks with explosions heard in at least three Iranian cities. Fox's Ashley Strohmeyer has the details.
4: Iran launching a new wave of missiles at southern Israel. This comes after Israel's military struck military targets in western and central Iran early Monday morning. Iranian state media confirms explosions in at least three cities, including Isfahan and Tehran. This comes hours after Iran launched at least four waves of missiles at Israel. Israel says they were all intercepted and vowed a powerful response. Tehran claims the attack was retaliation for Israel's deadly strike in Beirut on Sunday. Israel insists it's going after Hezbollah in Lebanon because the Iran-backed group keeps firing missiles into northern Israel.
3: President Trump has shared that Iran's strikes are certainly not going to help negotiations. Six people injured in a series of stabbings in New York City at Penn Station Sunday night. A suspect's in custody. The stabbing happening on the eve of President Trump's planned attendance at Game 3 of the NBA Finals at Madison Square Garden, directly above Penn Station. Fox's C.B. Cotton with more on security.
5: The president will become the first sitting U.S. commander-in-chief to attend an NBA Finals game, and fans have been told to expect airport-level security. The Knicks releasing a statement that reads in part, quote, a strict no-bag policy will be in effect, and fans should make every effort to limit personal items to an absolute minimum. Fans should expect enhanced security measures when entering Madison Square Garden, and including TSA-style screening procedures. Guests are strongly encouraged to arrive at least 2 hours before tip-off to allow additional time for screening and entry.
3: The NYPD says no watch parties will be permitted outside the garden. And tomorrow morning or Monday morning at 8:30 a.m. Eastern Time, the NYPD commissioner and special agent in charge of the U.S. Secret Service will be holding a security briefing. 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
4: The 79th Annual Tony Awards held at Radio City Music Hall in New York City Sunday night. Schmigadoon, an adaptation of the Apple TV series that gently mocks big, brassy Broadway shows, taking home the Tony Award for Best New Musical. The award also completing the studio EGOT achievement, which is when the producing studio wins an award in all 4 major award ceremonies. Liberation, a play about a consciousness-raising women's group in Ohio set in the 1970s, winning a Tony for Best New Play. Earlier this year, that play also won a Pulitzer Prize for drama. Elon Musk's SpaceX set to go public this week in what's expected to be the biggest IPO in history. Fox's Madeline Rivera with more.
5: SpaceX set a flat price of $135 per share. They're going to offer 555.6 million shares as the company tries to raise $75 billion. At this price tag, SpaceX would be valued at $1.8 trillion, making it one of the most valuable firms in the United States. The question of whether investors will accept SpaceX's evaluation will largely hinge on whether they believe Elon Musk can deliver on his ambitious goals, including putting AI data centers into orbit and sending humans to Mars. SpaceX reported it lost nearly $5 billion last year, even though revenue increased by 33% from the year before.
4: SpaceX also reportedly making the unusual decision to keep about 30% of its shares for individual investors. Other major companies expect to announce their own IPOs, including Anthropic and OpenAI. Multiple people have reported been killed and over 200 injured following a 7.8 magnitude earthquake that shook part of the southern Philippines early on Monday. Tsunami warnings were also initially issued. Power outages were reported. People were urged to get to higher ground. The epicenter of the tremor at a depth of 6.2 miles and struck about 8 miles southwest of General Santos City. I'm Ted Lindner, and this is Fox News.
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1: Yes?
0: Have you practiced the most popular bird songs for the year?
1: Of course.
0: Catchy. I like it. Okay, river.
2: Dude.
0: How's the temperature?
2: It's a refreshing 52 degrees, man. 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
0: Ah, good. 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
3: Quash.
0: Hoo-hoo, Jashkin. I am. Look, you know the drill. Sleep during the day, scare the kids at night.
3: Perfect. I love my job.
0: Oak tree?
4: Sup?
0: Still in the same place I left you last year. 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
0: I know. I love it. Turtle. Turtle.
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0: He's late every morning. 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Okay. Squirrel. Has anybody seen Mr. Squirrel?
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7: On the rise. I'm Sue Guzman, Fox News. Sirens sounding in Israel after a new round of missiles were fired by Iran.
8: Even though we heard the president tell Fox that we were potentially just days away from securing a deal, that now all of that might be in jeopardy. We've heard the president say that negotiators are getting closer, and he's underscored some of his hard lines that Iran cannot have a nuclear weapon and that Iran cannot be able to have language in that deal that would allow them to, in the future, potentially buy a weapon. We've also heard the president push back, saying this is not an endless war. It comes as the war has now stretched into the 100-day mark. So there is a lot of pressure from Democrats saying this needs to come to an end. There's simply too much strain on the American public when it comes to gas prices and the overall impact on the economy.
7: And Fox's Alex Hogan reporting, the IDF announcing it struck Iranian military targets in western and central Iran, and President Trump Sunday expressing concerns these strikes could jeopardize peace talks. Mass stabbing at New York's Penn Station, leaving six people injured, others scrambling for their lives. The latest from Fox's Meredith Gorman.
9: It's coming less than a day before President Trump is set to attend Game 3 of the NBA Finals at Madison Square Garden, directly above Penn Station. Now, FDNY says a suspect was taken into custody at the scene, but have not yet released details about what led up to the stabbings. The scene of people being removed on stretchers, weighing heavily on those who saw it tonight.
7: Five people are dead, 14 injured in Ukraine's southeastern Zaporizhia region after a Russian attack. This comes after Ukraine's leader, Volodymyr Zelensky, and the leaders of the UK, France, and Germany met in London on Sunday, discussing what they call the urgent need to scale up Ukraine's air defenses. 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
7: Police are still searching for suspects behind a mass shooting at an Ohio festival Saturday night.
14: The fun suddenly turning to people of all ages running and scrambling for cover at the iconic Old West End Festival. And many were helping any of the 12 victims that they could. We know two of those shooting victims are fighting for their life in critical condition. And people who were there are shocked. Police are still searching for at least two suspects who they say were probably shooting at each other. Investigators are currently combing through all the evidence, and one seasoned lieutenant says this is some of the worst violence he's seen.
7: Fox's Madison Scarpino reporting. At least 16 people are dead, more than 200 injured from a 7.8 magnitude earthquake that struck in the southern Philippines early Monday. This was the strongest quake to hit the Philippines so far this year. It sparked

0: a tsunami and collapsed multiple structures. And China's leader is in North Korea for a rare foreign visit.
1: Xi Jinping's two-day trip to North Korea, which begins today, underscores how important he believes it is for China to have influence in the secretive state. It's Xi's first foreign trip of the year and his first to Pyongyang since 2019. China's foreign ministry says he'll talk to Kim Jong-un about bilateral relations and issues of common concern. China's been trying to restore its traditional strong links with North Korea. A combination of the coronavirus pandemic and the war in Ukraine has seen the North Koreans develop closer relations with Russia. Jonathan Savage, Fox News.
0: Still no suspects in custody following a shooting in Kansas City, Missouri that left 9 people injured Saturday. The shots ringing out just 4 miles away from England's World Cup base and just days before the massive soccer tournament is set to kick off in New Jersey this Thursday. The 79th annual Tony Awards were held at Radio City Music Hall in New York City Sunday night, and Schmigadoon took home the Tony for Best New Musical. I'm Sue Guzman. This is Fox News.
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1: 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And then attorney Danny Sheehan joins us to talk about the latest in UFO disclosure on Coast to Coast.

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8: Tensions rising once again. I'm Ted Lindner, Fox News. A new danger point for the Middle East as Israel and Iran are trading fire. Fox's Jonathan Savage has the latest.
9: This is the first serious exchange of fire in 2 months. Israel's launched further strikes on central and western Iran in response to a barrage of Iranian missiles. Explosions have been heard in northern and central Israel, where Iran's Revolutionary Guard says it's targeted 2 military bases. The Iranians say their attacks are the beginning of a full week of continued

0: Species. I double in size every week.
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0: Yep, but they do give me rides from lake to lake.
1: Folks, giant salvinia clings to boats, trailers, and gear, so remove even the smallest piece and put it in the trash.
0: Don't tell them that!
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1: She sprayed. She scrubbed. She squeegeed.
0: Is that a word?
1: She's tried pretending not to see it.
0: Didn't work.
1: Now, she wants answers.
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0: Hey, is that a faucet running?
1: Nope, that's not a faucet. That's a river rushing through the forest.
0: It is?
1: Yeah, forest rivers provide over 100 million people with clean water to drink. 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
0: What? 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
1: They soak up the dirty air on their leaves, branches, and trunks, which means clean air for us.
0: Cool. 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

0: So producers are going to have to understand how each state is going to react here.
1: U.S. Ag Secretary Brooke Rollins will be in Texas today, hearing updates and providing new information on the New World screwworm. That news conference will get underway at about 2 o'clock this afternoon at the new Nippling Bushland U.S. Livestock Insects Research Lab in Kerrville. Meanwhile, the U.S. Ag Secretary has information for pet owners in area of concerns for the New World screwworm.
2: We have deployed additional trained dogs, our USDA dogs, down to the border that will be working with all crossing and all pets that are crossing, and we'll be limiting those pretty significantly now going forward. We are also looking and asking all residents to look for draining or enlarged wounds and signs of discomfort in animals, looking for the screwworm larvae, which look like maggots and eggs, in or around round body openings. The one that was found was actually in the umbilical cord of a 3-week-old bovine. If you suspect your animal is infested with screwworm, contact your state animal health official or the USDA area veterinarian in charge immediately. All their information, contact, etc., is on the website screwworm.gov.
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0: It's a check of the markets up next as the Lone Star Farm and Ranch Report continues. 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
0: Market information on the Lone Star Farm and Ranch Report. Cash cattle trade crept up to $258 at the end of last week, following the $256 to $257 earlier in the week. Box beef prices ended the week mixed. Choice was up 4 pennies and select was down 35 cents on a movement of 91 loads. Base grade spot cotton bids in Texas from 5140 to higher grades of 5770 on about 725 bales. It was a highly chaotic week where the live cattle market bounced back and forth and was fueled by many external factors. June live cattle finished at 250 and 8 cents up 90 cents. August live cattle finished Friday at 241.65 plus 13 cents. October live cattle closed at 234.13 up 33 cents. Feeder cattle contracts were also able to close Friday higher. August feeders closed at $353.90, up 53 cents. September feeders closed at $350.83, plus 75 cents. October feeders closed at $347.23, up 58 cents. Lean hog contracts ended the week fully lower and gave up most of the territory, which the complex had earned earlier last week. June lean hogs finished Friday at $94.30, down a dollar. July lean hogs closed at $98.80, down $2.80. August lean hogs finished at $97.23, minus $2 and a nickel. Cotton futures faced outside pressure Friday, with contracts down 41 to 137 points across the board. July cotton finished at 73.75 minus 114 points. December cotton finished at 77.48, down 101 points. March cotton closed at 78.80 minus 101 points as well.

Oil prices have jumped more than $4 as fighting flares between Israel and Iran. South Korea's KOSPI plunged 8.3% on heavy selling of technology shares, extending losses that gave the S&P 500 the biggest single-day loss in months. U.S. futures were mixed to end Friday. The S&P 500 sank 2.6% after a strong jobs report boosted expectations about the Federal Reserve raising interest rates this year. The Dow Jones fell 1.4%, while the NASDAQ composite slumped 4.2%. This is the Lone Star Farm and Ranch Report. I'm Kristen Yates, TSN News.

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people running and medics helping the injured in a park filled with tents and food trucks. Police say they have not made any arrests or identified suspects. 7.8 magnitude earthquake has hit the southern Philippines, killing at least 19 people and injuring 200 others. Government there says a 3-foot tsunami also hit nearby coasts.

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0: Democratic Republic of Congo last month in an attempt to limit the spread of Ebola. The DRC is where the current outbreak is most prevalent, with more than 500 recorded infections. Uganda has reported 19 confirmed cases. World Health Organization Director General Tedros Adhanom Ghebreyesus is visiting Uganda. Speaking at an Ebola isolation unit, he told reporters while the initial decision to close the border was sound, blanket travel restrictions don't work.
1: Fox's Jonathan Savage. A powerful earthquake now blamed for at least 35 deaths in the southern Philippines and more than 200 injuries and significant damage in General Santos City. I'm Lisa Brady, Fox News.
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1: Nathan has taught me to embrace the moment. Age-wise, I mean, I'm in my late 60s. I'm old enough to be his grandfather. 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

0: acting. Actors and actresses, and again, to your point, this guy is basically just an actor. They think what they do is incredibly difficult, but no one ever, there's tons of girls that got jobs because of the Harvey Weinstein stuff, right? No one ever got to fly a plane because they slept with the pilot, right? Like, if your job is, no one gets to go do neurosurgery because they happen to be sleeping with the doctor, right? If the job is such that you can get it and people don't even know you got it because of who you slept with, it's not that hard of a job. What Scott Pelley does, he should be so incredibly thankful and filled with gratitude, because there are 1,000 people in media that could have done his job at the exact same level, many of whom could have done it far better. But you and I've never done 60 Minutes. I would guarantee you, I would put every dollar I have on the table that both you and I could do Scott Pelley's job better than Scott Pelley did his job at 60 Minutes.
1: I mean, Clay Travis, as the executive producer of 60 Minutes, with Sidney Sweeney as the main anchor, is going to do great.
0: Ratings are going to be high. Ratings are going to be high coming out of the NFL when I put Sidney Sweeney behind the 60 Minutes anchor desk. I'm just, probably much higher than they are now.
1: We'll get some of your calls here in a second, team, so stay with us. Let's talk about the Preborn Network of Clinics. This is a nationwide nonprofit dedicated to saving the lives of unborn children. It's a small but mighty staff of dedicated people. This past year, they saved the lives of 70,000 babies in the womb. When a woman walks into one of Preborn's clinics, she's welcomed with open arms. She's introduced to her baby through an ultrasound, and for the first time, she sees life, not loss, and she's offered hope-filled choices. When she chooses Preborn, chooses life, Preborn continues walking with her for up to 2 years after the baby's born. So that means maternity clothes, diapers, counseling, job placement, so much more. Preborn takes the pregnant mom into account, but also welcomes the father of this unborn child, too, as the decision is often made by both the mother and father. There are hundreds of thousands of parents to be in this situation today. 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

0: crude reportedly rising 33% last year. And by 2034, the market size for dates in the U.S. is projected to reach $1.6 billion. The tropical fruit surging on social media. Videos of people trying dates for the first time and recipes for healthy desserts featuring dates as a sugar alternative have gone viral. Some of the health benefits include better gut health, better brain function, healthier skin, and a lowered risk of several diseases, that from the Cleveland Clinic.
1: Fox's CJ Papa, one registered dietitian, says while dates may be new to some, the fruit has been a go-to ingredient to help sweeten smoothies and lower sugar desserts for years. Stocks remain mixed, with the Dow down about 3 points right now, but the S&P is still in the green and the NASDAQ up 323 points. I'm Lisa Brady, Fox News.
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0: It still has 355,000 mail-in ballots to process. Now, yesterday's ballot dump pushed Councilwoman Nithya Raman past Spencer Pratt by about 3,000 votes into that critical second place spot. If Raman holds on to her lead, she'll advance to the runoff election against Mayor Karen Bass in the fall.
1: Fox's Matt Finn. In the governor's race, Republican Steve Hilton and Democrat Tom Steyer still battling for second spot to face Democrat Javier Becerra in November. That ongoing count drawing continued criticism from President Trump about mail-in ballots. An hour to the close, stocks are higher. The Dow's up 9. I'm Lisa Brady, Fox News.
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3: All right, a lot of ground to cover. We will check in with my great senator. Rick Scott will join us to talk about the disaster out in California that is their, you know, Stone Age voting system. Also, we'll update you on Iran. We'll get to your calls. 800-941-SHAWN this Monday. 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
9: Zone in New York City. Lisa Brady, Fox News. Fans facing a lot more security for Game 3 of the NBA Finals tonight at New York's Madison Square Garden, with President Trump planning to be there. Police shutting down a wider area beginning at this hour. And the New York Knicks warning fans to expect airport-style security measures.
10: Guests are strongly encouraged to arrive at least 2 hours before tip-off to allow additional time for screening and entry. Now, fans will also not be allowed to bring bags inside. The president's visit comes after last night's stabbing at Penn Station that injured 5 people. This is Trump's first time at MSG since he attended a UFC fight shortly after the 2024 election.
9: Fox's Nate Foy at the Garden. Penn Station is directly under the arena. In that stabbing yesterday, the suspect was also injured and sent to the hospital. The White House just confirming President Trump sent Todd Blanche's nomination to the Senate to stay on as Attorney General. He's been serving as acting AG. The defense rests at the Texas trial over a deadly stabbing during a high school track meet last year. Carmelo Anthony has claimed self-defense after Austin Metcalf was killed during a confrontation.
11: Investigators say the confrontation started after Anthony was sitting under a tent belonging to Metcalf's team. Witnesses testified that Metcalf repeatedly asked him to leave. One witness said that Anthony was asked to leave about 15 times. So far, the defense has called up 6 witnesses, including one teen who said this during cross-examination. Quote, "I think Carmelo was in the wrong." Prosecutors asked, did Carmelo Anthony provoke the confrontation? He answered yes.
9: Fox's Brooke Taylor at the county courthouse in McKinney, where again the defense has just rested its case.

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0: Hey, before the burgers hit the grill, fireworks, they light up the sky, take a few minutes to remember that Independence Day, you know what? What is that day really all about? An extraordinary vision outlined 250 years ago, and that is the Declaration of Independence. 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Now, this 4th of July, join my friends at Americans for Prosperity on the Declaration Project and pledge to read the Declaration aloud with your family and your friends. 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

0: With the S&P and the NASDAQ finishing higher, but the Dow dropping 80 points, extending a Friday slide. And Lisa Brady, this is Fox News.
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0: 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Steve Evans, Ken Corbin in studio with me today. 806-680-2790 if you'd like to send a message. Love to hear from you. Today's the day, in just a little bit, I get everything organized and ready. We're going to draw for those Seinfeld tickets. But I tell you what, let's do this. We'll give you one more shot. Five to six.
1: That's what I was about to say.
0: We'll draw them after 6 o'clock. So right now, 806-680-2790. One more chance to get your name in the hat for the Seinfeld tickets with, I'm looking at a certificate, a complimentary one-night stay at the Embassy, the Swanky, remodeled, very nice Embassy Suites. I love that place.
1: So basically, if you're in Lubbock, you can win it, Amarillo, Abilene, Wichita Falls. And if you're outside the Lubbock market, we will overnight it to you to make sure you have the hard tickets and certificate in hand to make it to Lubbock.
0: All you have to do is add food and beverage, and you got yourself a heck of a night. So if you'll text Seinfeld, your name, phone number, and if you want to throw an email address on there, we do not spam your email addresses. They're dropped only for this, and then they go away. I'm not keeping them. I'm not going to spam you. None of that. But Seinfeld, your name, phone number, and email if you like. Give us an extra way to get a hold of you. And we're going to draw at 6 o'clock. The automated randomizer is going to pick a lucky winner, and we'll start calling you. And if we don't get you in a day or so, well, we'll pick another lucky winner. We need to, especially for you folks out in Lubbock, we need to take a quick look because we got a big old monster just popped up west of town. Strong thunderstorms going to hit northwestern Lubbock and northeastern Hockley counties in the next half hour. We're already seeing remnants of it now. Wind gusts of up to 50 to 55 mile an hour. The potential, because it did get hot today, folks, for some pea-sized hail. A lot of humidity in the clouds. A lot of meatball clouds out there, which are always very interesting. We'll talk about that later. Got to watch for the meatball clouds, Ken. But strong cells of thunderstorms out there can bring a little bit of severe weather. So we'll keep an eye on that. It's going to cross over north. West tracking over to northeastern Lubbock County. Shallow water, you're in its way. New Deal, you're in its way. Abernathy, likely to hit you. A little bit of weather up in Plainview. Not a lot. You're getting a little bit. Silverton, it's probably going to pass a little bit north of you, Silverton, but you got a little bit of weather up there. But we'll keep an eye on this storm that's out to the west of Lubbock, just passing through another little cell popped up just outside of Leveland. Moving across Leveland, you got some water. But anyway, keep an eye on that. Nothing else really of significance out there in the listening area. But just right now in Lubbock County, and the next big storm of significance is up there, right at the top of Texas, just east of Parrington. You've got some severe thunderstorm warnings going on up there. If you're picking up a signal up out of 940 a.m., you might be up our big neighbors to the north. Anyway, can we?

0: We had a great weekend. We went out to the Knife Guys this weekend. It was loads of fun. Phil had more giveaways than I expected. He was giving stuff away like crazy, and I almost went home with a Hattori Hanzo sword. Almost.
1: There's still time.
0: Close.
1: Well, hopefully your wife or kids are listening, and so we know what Steve wants for Father's Day.
0: There's other things that I actually want for Father's Day, but Phil was, he was working me all the way out the door as I was leaving. He was trying to sell me that sword. He's a heck of a salesman, but we'll give him one last plug. If you're looking for a Father's Day gift, there is more blades in that store than I've ever seen. It rivals the old cutlery world we used to have in the mall. It's way better. He's got three times the inventory the old cutlery world had, but something for everybody. If you've got a dad that's a chef, he has got some outstanding kitchen knife sets. I mean, just, oh my goodness. And I did not know this. Benchmade makes kitchen knives too. And he had, there was some deal over there with a Benchmade apron you could win. It's a big old camouflage Benchmade apron that he had some deal going with.
1: So does Kay's Victorinox. There was a real nice Victorinox set that he showed us.
0: Oh, yeah. And then he had a Boker Damascus kitchen knife set that he had not shown us, and I looked at it. It had the magnetic holder and everything, and oh my goodness, this gig don't pay enough for me to buy that thing. It was pricey, but you folks up in up in Amarillo, you got a Knife Guys location up there. Ken knows the address.
1: Oh yes, 3700 Sauncey.
0: In Lubbock, we've got 66th in Milwaukee, and folks coming in town for the Seinfeld show, you can stop and see Phil, take a look at his knives.
1: And he has the highly collectible limited edition William Henry, those knives.
0: He wouldn't even let me touch it. It was so highly collectible. It was like 10 of 50. It was gorgeous.
1: It's one of those, you know, that kind of fits expression. If you have to ask the price, you can't afford it.
0: Yeah, and I asked the price, and I couldn't afford it. It turns out that's right.
1: It's just so many good things, whether it's, you know, you're hunting, whether it's for work, fishing, self-protection. They have all kinds of, for anybody that's 18 plus, men, women, they got some female specialty stuff there that it's, you know, they can walk you through. It's, you know, great store. So go by and check them out. Tell them you heard it on the show here.
0: Hey, Abilene, you've got an election going out there, and I know you guys are just flat getting voter fatigue. This is your fourth election this year, but you've got a runoff in your city council race, runoff election for place four between Tammy Fogle and Benjamin Bailey. And so you got two more days of early voting. Let me get that thing up here. Today and tomorrow from 8 to 5 p.m. So you're past today, so it's already closed. You got one more shot to early vote tomorrow from 8 to 5. That is over at the Taylor County Plaza. The Abilene City Hall also open 8 to 5 tomorrow. The Mall of Abilene is going to be open from 10 to 6. You can still get over to the Mall of Abilene. You got about another, you got till 6 to vote today over at the Mall. And then the United Supermarket over on 3301 South 14th Street. They're ordered. I'll be able to see soon. 14th Street, you'll be able to vote today and tomorrow until 6. And then Election Day, Saturday, coming
1: Saturday,
0: up in
1: June,
0: that run,
1: 13th.
0: June 13th, Abilene City Hall, the First Church of the Nazarene over on Beltway South, the New Beginnings United Pentecostal on Buffalo Gap Road, Hillcrest Church of Christ over on Ambler, Recreation Center at Sears Park on Ambler, and then Taylor County Plaza over on Oak Street, and the Westminster Presbyterian are all your voting locations. And on Election Day, this coming Saturday, 7 to 7, 7 a.m. to 7 p.m. So if you get an opportunity, get out there and vote for this. It's your city council race, and they're low, low turnout. And so it's just important that these races be decided more than just a handful of people. And I don't have any numbers right now on how many votes have been cast. Of course, we can never see how people voted, but I don't have any numbers on how many.
1: That was a fairly close for the runoff. Benjamin Bailey, he got 32%.
0: Yeah.
1: And Tammy Fogle, she got 26, a little over 26%. So that's fairly close. And you never know.

0: Jay Patterson won that place three seat. Get out there and vote Abilene. I was looking here. No, there's not any more information on that. We can't tell you who's going to win. That's what I was looking for, see if I knew who was going to win.
1: I don't know. I hadn't had anybody, got some people I know down there, but nobody has said if there's any polling that's been done or not.
0: I haven't heard any data. If you know anything about that race, those candidates, feel free to shoot us a message, 806-680-2790. We got some entries for... Got some entries for Seinfeld. Got you Mike, got you Joe, and got you Clay. 392 weighs in, said, saw y'all there. Picked up an OTF Cobra Tech from my wife out at the knife guy. Cobra Tech was a pretty cool knife. Can we do mail-in ballots like Kelly?
1: No, oh, they probably this is in California.
0: Who do you want to win? That's what they're doing out there. Who do you want to win? Just pick somebody, and we'll just keep it. We'll keep counting until we get them. That sounds like a reasonable thing, doesn't it? Oh, my goodness. Oh, California. That is fraud, Ken. Pure election fraud.
1: Without a doubt.
0: Absolute pure election fraud. My goodness. Let's see what else we got here. All Seinfeld. See, now you guys want to jump in that Seinfeld entry. When it's almost done, now we're getting a few pop in there. I'm glad to see that. Few more entries to add to the bucket. If you're just tuning in, we're going to give away those Seinfeld tickets today. We'll give you that one more shot, 5 to 6 today to enter. You're going to text 806-680-2790, your name, or you actually just do Seinfeld first so I can find it, your name and your phone number, and email if you want, and I'll get you on the list. For the very, very random drawing, and we are, it's going to be the bot's going to draw it, the AI that's probably running through a data center that nobody wants to talk about. The AI bot is going to draw randomly. It's really, they're really good at random. We'll do a random drawing. We'll do that right after 6 o'clock. We'll take the break. 806-680-2790. Just getting cranked up here. Back in a moment.
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0: Could not get the mute button to work. Welcome back. 806-680. I hit it four times and nothing. I was like, maybe it's me. 806-680-2790. If you'd like to send a message, got that Seinfeld giveaway opened up right here on the show. Interesting. We were talking about roads the other day, Ken, and I found a quick little story, and it's not very long here, but there was a poll done, a study done. It's a Market Beat, a financial media company, and they did a show that shows Indiana Avenue in downtown Wichita Falls is the street Texans most want to see preserved and revived. Well, this is interesting.
1: Oh my gosh, it wasn't Broadway.
0: No, it's Indiana Avenue in Wichita Falls. The study comes from Market Beat, financial media company that surveyed 3,000 residents across the country on places they think deserve a comeback. Reviving Indiana Avenue topped the list in Texas in results published. This came out on Tuesday. Long commercial blocks, vintage storefronts, and traces of old Texas oil town prosperity still shape much of downtown Wichita Falls, Market Beat said in the narrative. The nearby Newby McMahon building, famously known as the world's littlest skyscraper, still adds a layer of personality and local history to the district. Even now, many residents feel the downtown deserves a broader revival that matches its scale and identity. A portion of Indiana Avenue in downtown Wichita Falls received designation as a historic district from the Texas Historical Commission and the National Register of Historic Places in February 23. The designation applies to 12 buildings from 900 to 1008 Indiana Avenue and includes the historic Wichita Theater. Downtown Commercial District in Beaumont placed second in this survey, and Concho Avenue in San Angelo placed third. So we got two of them right out here in West Texas. Texas respondents said they want to see diners, cafes, and restaurants return to downtowns. Me too. With live music, entertainment venues, farmers markets, and street fairs also ranking high. So Texans describe main streets in their state as 22% were in need of serious comeback. 19% said too many empty storefronts. I agree. 15% full of potential. Another 15% still loved by locals but overlooked by visitors. And beautiful but neglected was 12% of the surveyors. Charming but underused, 10%. And overshadowed by chain retail elsewhere, 8%. More than half of those quiz said they felt emotionally attached to historic downtowns and blamed their decline on online shopping and parking and zoning and safety and population declines and all. That's all true. 83% of respondents said small town main streets are worth saving. Now, we got a lot of small town main streets out in here in our listening area, and I love every one of them. I love Slayton, Texas, right? Our neighbors over to the east have the square, cool little place. And
1: Post,
0: I would
1: Post a little farther down the road.
0: Oh,
1: has
0: yeah,
1: a
0: cool little area. And so if you're in Wichita Falls, you got a business down on Indiana, reach out to Ken because we would love to come broadcast a show. We could do a little advertising for you. I would love to come to Wichita Falls and broadcast down on Indiana Avenue. Would just be so much fun to me. Haven't had a good reason to go to Wichita Falls, but now, you know, we can throw the gear in the plane and very soon, and we'll be able to just fly over there. I don't know if I'll get Ken in a little plane with me, but we'll be able to fly over there.
1: I have been in small planes.
0: You rode in a plane with former State Representative John Frullo
1: a couple times. Yes, I have.
0: Yeah, another avid pilot. And so very, very soon, we might be able to do that, just fly a little plane over there and do a little remote. So looking forward to that. If you know someone that would like to have us come out, that goes for anybody in the listen area. We have microphones and we'll travel and would love to come visit you in your town and whatever special event you've got going, and a great opportunity for you to advertise your business. Ken can put all kinds of neat little packages together, just like we did for the Knife Guys this weekend. And we can do a 5 to 7 show there if that's what you want to do. I'm happy to head that way.
1: We can do that, and you know.

0: Talking about downtowns, Amarillo has a downtown historic district, and there's some nice places, nice restaurants, and different amenities that you can be a part of. And it's just, I think that as long as it doesn't require a ton of public money to make it happen. No, obviously the infrastructure,
1: private money's is
0: the public part. You know, the streets, maybe some, you know, the cool street signs, lamps, things like that. But it takes private investment and vision among private investors to make a downtown work.
1: Absolutely. And I can't eat them anymore. They're not on my diet. But, I mean, I think the best biscuits and gravy are in an old downtown street in West Texas at a cafe somewhere. We could probably debate biscuits and gravy and chicken fried steak. I would say Jayton, Texas has probably got the largest chicken fried steak I've ever seen in my life. It's a whole, you know, the oval plate. It hangs off the oval plate, and they bring you another plate out with the sides. And they got that lady, you know, that's always there. She's just like that lady right out of the movie Hell or High Water. She says, "What don't you want when you walk up and sit down? You know, what don't you want?" And she tells you what you're going to have. That's kind of the way it works there. We're about to go to break, but Shallow Water, you need to be paying attention. You got a pretty good size storm coming at you from the west. It's moving fast, but gusty winds, you're probably already feeling now, 50 to 55 mile an hour pea-sized hail that we're picking up on the radar now. And this is going to impact Lubbock, Shallow Water. This could come across Texas Tech University. There's another one right behind it, right over about Opdyke West. And it's tracking east, northeast. But Shallow Water, you're going to hit it. New Deal, it's going to hit you next. And it's looks like it might drop a lot real fast. But what's kind of dangerous about it is it's tracking 20 miles an hour, but it's got some pretty fast wind gust in it. And looks like we might be a little bit back building, back in behind that, back to the west. This other cell out of level land, just the remnants of it left in level land. It built back up, popped back up since we've been on the air, headed towards you, Shallow Water. A lot of lightning with this thing. It's the lightning indicators are going off like crazy, as well as wind, and those warnings are just popping up. If it turns east, Idaho, Lorenzo, you could be in its path. Abernathy, get ready. It's coming your way. Petersburg, and more than likely Floydada, you're going to see this storm over the next hour and a half. So we'll keep an eye on that weather, and we're going to check in with our national news and weather. And then we'll be back with more show, 806-680-2790. 30 more minutes left to get your name in for those Seinfeld tickets. We're going to draw after 6 o'clock. 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

0: Hey, welcome back.
1: Well, I didn't know if I was going to have to do the... I had all the intro stuff ready to go and all that.
0: I just ran off.
2: Just disappeared on you.
0: Oh, my goodness. We got 806-680-2790 if you'd like to send a message.
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0: The Town Square, Texas. All right. Still getting a few of those... A few of those entries, 806-680-2790. You just text Seinfeld, your name and number. We'll put you in, your name in the hat.
1: You get tickets for Seinfeld. Tickets. It's going to be here on the 12th, and we're picking up the hotel room. We got a certificate for you. So if you happen to be the lucky winner, don't hesitate. Once you get your certificate, call them in and get your reservations.
0: Got an interesting temporary injunction order today.
3: Ken, I'll let you do the honors on this one.
1: Well, there was a TRO that had to do with Brandon Sorsby, and he was basically suing the NCAA. And for those of us that are fans of college football, college sports, we're no fans of the NCAA. They tend to make up rules, and they want as much money to go to them as possible. That's why they want to make sure that they own the rights to things like March Madness and stuff. But basically what it boils down to is Brandon Sorsby is going to have to sit out two games. He's going to have to go through all the various rehab that he's been going through. They're going to monitor that and make sure that he does that.
0: He's got to get a counselor, got to report it.
1: He's got to report it, and Tech will, believe me, will follow up on this. And then he can come back and start playing, you know, after the second game. He's got to sit out the Abilene Christian game. He's got to sit out the Oregon State game. His first game back is going to be against the University of Houston. And there has been just all kinds of stuff blowing up online about this. You know, it's one of those things, you know, used to be Tech was one of those schools that just, you know, famous for hating other schools. Now Tech is the villain. You know, I almost wore my black hat today just to be have the villain role. But but it's, you know, but it's great. You know, it's one of those things that, you know, here's the thing about all the controversy with Tech and, you know, whether it be, you know, it's the softball, the basketball, and the football. You know, what that's going to do, it's going to drive up interest in Tech, attention to Tech. They're going to pay attention that Tech is a player in this NIL game, and it's going to drive up TV ratings.
0: Coach McGuire said today that we can win the Big 12 without him, but we cannot compete for a national championship without him. He's that talented. So pretty good news. And then it's just a temporary. So there's was a supplemental injunction order that came out later today. Did you get to that one, Ken?
1: It's I did not mention that one yet. I was going to.
0: So the final trial on the merits of the matter is set for the week of February 8th, 2027, in the 99th Judicial District of Texas, Lubbock County, Texas.

0: And so that's going to get Judge Ken Curry is the presiding judge. That's going to get us, should get us past everything.
1: So. That'll get us up to the Super Bowl there.
0: This is very good news. I mean, it's very, very good news.
1: It is good news, and you know, the thing is,
0: and Hollywood's not there to tell us boo.
1: Yeah, Hollywood. If you're negative on tech, then just keep it yourself right now. We don't want it.
0: We're feeling pretty good about it, Hollywood.
1: So, the thing is, now the NCAA, now that they've lost this, I think their focus needs to be on Cincinnati and Indiana. Both schools reportedly knew about what was going on and overlooked it because he was a talent and they didn't want to have any type of problems with the kid playing football. No, they didn't seem to care about the kid personally, making all the bets, spending that money, whatever it, you know, the gambling addiction that he had. And then Tech all of a sudden picked him up. And then, you know, supposedly they think, you know, the rumor is Cincinnati reported him, but we don't know that. But whoever did report him to the NCAA, you know, all they want to do is to do a gotcha game, stick it to Tech, stick it to Sorsby, and not really care about what happens to the kid.
0: Well, that's it. It's in a nutshell. Leave the kid alone. Let him get some rehab.
1: He's going to be able to play football now.
0: He's going to be able to play football. Don't you know there are people really upset about this today?
1: Oh, and I've seen some of the stuff from some of these schools, and it has been like really, you know, Tech's like, well, we don't care about Tech, and then they do a, you know, three paragraph rant about Tech. Oh, I thought you didn't care. And if you don't care, then why are you having to feel the need to comment? Why do you feel threatened by Tech?
0: I think it's good that people are feeling threatened by Texas Tech. Nobody was feeling threatened by us a year ago.
1: Not for a long time.
0: 2 years ago. We showed them last year.
1: Well, they did during the Leach year for sure, and I think we're back.
0: Yeah.
1: Without a doubt.
0: Is it because of Mike Leach's passing and the curse of the Pirates gone?
1: Well, it depends who you talk to. Some people actually believe that or that superstitious, you know, it's – and sports people are the most superstitious I've ever seen.
0: I had Hollywood weighed in. I had the website paythepirate.com for the longest time. I was going to, at one time, thinking about marketing T-shirts. Lift the curse, pay the pirate. And I never really did anything with it. I finally let it go. And then I let it go after he passed away. But Hollywood says Sorsby is bad news. Every ops is going to be questioned. Does Texas Tech really want that? Oh, it's going to be fine.
1: If there's a natty in the trophy case, do you think anybody's going to care around here, Hollywood?
0: 928 says, just another entitled white kid getting away with something we'd all go to jail for. Gambling is an addiction. It's a choice. Ruckus, it's an addiction. Ah, it is an addiction. It can be. I know people that have had to go into rehab for that, and it's the craziest thing in the world. We had a guy when I was in the Navy, and he had a gamble. That guy would bet on anything. He almost couldn't help himself, and if he ever got a little money put together, and he took off on the weekend and went to one of the Indian casinos out in California, we would have to go get him. He wouldn't show up for muster to quarters on Monday morning. He wouldn't be there, and I'd have to drive out, you know, figure out where he was at, drive out and pick him up, and he would start asking you for money. Hey, let me borrow 50 bucks. Let's hang out here for just a minute. I can win my money back. He always believed. And man, I'm going to tell you what, it was creepy to see the switch that would flip. I got to understand then how much of an addiction it really is. It's just that high of winning. Now, is what Sorsby did a problem? I'm not sure. I don't know if that kind of gambling is, but winning money is an addiction, period. I mean, it'll.
1: Well, there's a thrill.
0: Oh, absolutely. I like it too. I'm just smart enough to walk away when I lose what I walked in to play. I play a little blackjack once in a while, and I never win. Never won big. But I walk in and I lose what's in my pocket and what I walked in there to lose, and I'm done. I'm paying for entertainment. That's it.
1: It's pretty funny. The thing about once you do win, it's, you know, it's a thrill. You thought, oh man, I need to keep try this again. Funny story: wife and I are in Las Vegas. It was before Christmas, and I had a real nice parlay on sports book.

0: before I could even finish counting my money, my wife said, I talked to the concierge. Tomorrow we're going to the outlet mall. We're buying Christmas. We're buying the rest of Christmas. So she already had it spent. I had no chance of doing another parlay or anything like that. She said, we're going to make use of this.
1: So, Hollywood, you know, says, I never took bets from Sorsby. Never. Oh, my goodness. We'll take the break. 806-680-2790. You got about 15 more minutes. Get your name in for those Seinfeld tickets. Just text to Seinfeld your name, your number. We'll get you on the list. We're going to draw after 6 o'clock for those tickets and that hotel stay. Back in a moment.

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1: Steve, we're talking about some of the gambling and stuff. So some of you have probably been hearing ads on the stations for Kalshi, you know, the prediction market where you can basically bet on anything. And that is, those are paid advertisements, even though I don't participate in that. If you do, you know, do it responsibly. But, you know, we do take ads for things that are legal.
2: You know what's interesting about Kalshi?
1: And that is legal.
2: So Kalshi, you can bet on anything. Literally about anything you can think of. But people are like sending me Kalshi odds for polling data and saying, look, the Kalshi has this race polling. I mean, and I'm getting like these Kalshi predictions that are Ken Paxton predictions, like he's going to take it by 70%. I'm like, yeah, he's not. I mean, he's not. I hope he wins. Well, I really do, but he's not going to take it. He's not going to take it by 70%.
1: I see the poly markets when I look at more. They seem to be a little more accurate than the Kalshi when I look at it. What it is, that's not the percentage of the vote.
2: That's odds. The
1: likelihood, the 70% chance that Paxton's going to win, not that he's going to get 70% of the vote.
2: And I can go in there and put, you know, a big old, it's a bet. I can go put a big old bet on the underdog and move the odds. And so it is a betting platform, folks. It is not a polling platform. And it's so funny. I keep seeing this stuff added in, like, oh, Kalshi predicting this, Kalshi's predicting that. And Kalshi just cannot be your polling data. Don't let that fool you when you think your candidate's going to win. And don't let that discourage you. Well, he's got this in the bag. I'm not going to turn out and vote. That could be a very dangerous thing.
1: Oh, without a doubt.
2: It bothers me, but it's so funny. I've gotten several of those in the last week. Is look at these prediction markets, and it's got this candidate up over this one. Oh, my goodness. Don't do that. Don't do that. Last few minutes here to get your name in the hat for those Seinfeld tickets. Just text Seinfeld, your name, your number. We're going to draw after the 6 o'clock hour. And I want to take another quick look because we've had some severe warnings pop up now. Severe thunderstorm warning still remaining in effect for southeastern Hockley County. It has been upgraded, and now they're predicting potential for quarter-size hail out of that storm. So in between Opadyke West and Smyre, it looks like it might come around the top of Lubbock, but I can't promise that. It's tracking east by northeast, shallow water. You're probably going to get a little bit of that here in a minute, and it looks to me like it slowed down a little bit, still reporting 20 miles an hour movement to the east, but I don't know. It looks like a lot of water being dumped. This could turn into some flood damage here, but the warning is saying hail damage to vehicles expected, wind damage to roofs, siding, and trees. If you're outside, you need to be inside in an interior room on the lowest floor of the building. That storm's gonna be severe. It's got the purple dots in it, Ken. When you get the purple dots in there, it's a little tiny eye of severity there. So keep your eye out from that. Tons of lightning could have some power outages, power impacting you in that storm. 806-602-790. You'd like to send a message, anything you'd like to talk about today. That we didn't get very much Soresby hate. I thought we might get a little more. Well, it's mainly just Hollywood and

0: 928's not too happy about it. I think that those are probably not Texas Tech fans, is what I think.
1: You know, it's, I don't know you personally.
0: Could
1: but,
0: be
1: you
0: so
1: know,
0: presumptuous here to say.
1: But go to Walmart and buy your UT T-shirts, since probably you didn't graduate from there.
0: Ouch. Maybe they're Sooners fans.
1: Or if you're in Oklahoma, you could probably buy them in Oklahoma.
0: Get your Boomer Thuner fan. You can probably buy a UT shirt a block from Oklahoma.
1: I don't know
0: about
1: that.
0: They probably sold them right next to the Sooners. Is that too much?
1: That's probably
0: a little far there. Oh, I love to mix. People tell me they went to Oklahoma. Oh, my goodness. Can you holler Boomer Thuner?
1: Boomer Thuner.
0: Yeah, Boomer Thuner. Well, most of them can't do it. They got too many teeth. Usually you got to holler Boomer Thuner out your tooth.
1: I can't talk. I've had relatives that went to Oklahoma State.
0: You can talk.
1: And OU.
0: It's okay.
1: So it's one of those that they graduated with honors and have got very good jobs out of it. So, you know, those are good schools. They're not Red Raiders, though.
0: You can offend them if you want to. It'll be all right.
1: Oh, hey.
0: It's, you know, just you got to spend Christmas a little bit of hate and discontent. It's okay.
1: So,
0: gotcha, Mark, and entered in for the tickets. Just a few more minutes to enter in for those Seinfeld tickets.
1: And the Seinfeld show is going to be at Buddy Holly Hall. There are still a few tickets available. So if you don't win, you can still buy your tickets. Just go to buddyhollyhall.org and get your tickets.
0: I would like to say we have the last pair in town.
1: Well, it's possible. By the time they get them, it possibly could be. But don't hesitate. If you want to go, I've seen several comedy shows at Buddy Holly Hall, and they are great. The comedians love it. Everybody talks about everybody's played there and performed there, talked about how great the acoustics are. And the word has gotten around the comedic community about how great Buddy Holly Hall is. That's why we end up so many, because they all say, I've got to go there. So-and-so talked about it.
0: Do you know, I've been in Buddy Holly Hall, but I've never gone to anything that's there.
1: Well, we've got to fix that, Steve.
0: We do. I need to
1: find have some more tickets that we're
0: going
1: to be able to give away coming up here.
0: 928's getting upset because I won't say his name. You can't make me 928. Don't have to say your name. Time for news and weather. That'll wrap up the first hour of the program right here on the Texas Town Square Media Network. Steve Evans, Ken Corbin hanging out with you this evening. Quick break, and we'll be back to draw those Seinfeld tickets. See you in a minute.

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7: The world's most famous person at the world's most famous arena. I'm Lisa Lucera, Fox News. President Trump said to attend Game 3 of the NBA Finals at Madison Square Garden in about an hour and a half. He said last week New York Knicks owner James Dolan invited him to sit in his box. Security in and around the arena will be extra tight.
8: The NYPD, Secret Service, air marshals, and other federal law enforcement are all here. The NYPD is using drones to monitor the security perimeter, and fans attending tonight's game will not be allowed to bring bags. The Secret Service and NYPD also canceled tonight's watch party outside of MSG. Instead, there will be three watch parties at other city locations farther away from the arena.
7: Fox's Nate Foy at Madison Square Garden. Israel and Iran pausing strikes after a weekend of trading fire for the first time since they agreed to a ceasefire back in April.
9: Hezbollah was attacking Israeli civilians in northern Israel. Then Israel carried out strikes against Hezbollah's headquarters in Beirut Sunday morning. Iran responding by launching three waves of ballistic missiles into Israel, all shot down. Israel then launching strikes inside Iran, destroying surface-to-air missile sites, as well as a petrochemical plant used to make weapons.
7: Fox's Lucas Tomlinson at the White House. A federal judge has ruled the $100,000 fee on visa applicants for highly skilled workers is unconstitutional.
10: According to court records, last year there were about 3 to 6 years that these lasted. The H-1B program was created in 1990. The judge today writes, the substance and application of the $100,000 payment reveal that it is a tax regardless of what the payment is called.
7: Fox's David Spunt in Washington. 20 Democratic states, including California, sued to block the fee increase around the president, arguing the president exceeded his authority by imposing it. The chief prosecutor of the International Criminal Court, Karim Khan, has been suspended from his duties pending a final decision by an oversight body. America's listening to Fox News.
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0: Hey, welcome to hour two of the program here on the Texas Town Square Media Network. The entries are closed for those Seinfeld tickets. I have been playing with the randomizer, getting it to randomize. So we're going to tell it randomly select one of the entries. It's thinking. Still thinking. Do, do, do, do, do, do. I was going to do the fancy sound effects. Do, do, do, do, do, do. We've got it. We got a winner, Ken.
1: Okay. Shoot, Steve. Who we got?
0: Clay Nelson. You have won the tickets, the Seinfeld tickets, and the hotel stay. Nick, I'll give you the number here in a little bit. We'll try to call you. Nick's going to call you. Get that all set up. And he didn't send his area code. I'm going to have that. It was an entry today. I'm going to have to go back and take a quick look, make sure I got the right area code for him. For you, Clay, you have won the tickets. It is an 806 area code. Sending that over to Nick. But Ken, you had something you wanted to tell me.
1: Well, Steve, I want you to...
0: And you wanted to tell everybody else, too, I'm assuming.
1: Well, we can, you know, talk about it. So... Not made any bones about you're going to be one of the guys helping lead the Republican state convention down in Houston. You're one of the ones they turn to for advice.
0: And, if I decide to go.
1: You know, it's well, I'm not going. I decided a while back. I get the joy of hosting Tuesday and Wednesday. But I got a text here I want to read. Kenneth, the SREC runs the Republican Party of Texas right now. It's failing. Steve Evans is running to take it back for grassroots. Be in your SD caucus this Thursday in Houston and vote for him as committee man. And gives a paid for by conservative Texas. So there you go, Steve. I am
0: running for re-election. I haven't really campaigned much. And I don't know who's doing that, to be honest with you. So, I don't know who the texters. It's a pack that's campaigning for me. And thank you very much. There's a lot of people really upset about it, but a lot of SREC members, but I think they're the ones that aren't getting,
1: they're
0: not getting any endorsements and nobody's campaigning for them. Well, but I've got a couple mailers out. I've got a website that I didn't even know existed out there. It's like steveforsrec.com or something. I got to go find it again. Oh, yeah. I didn't
1: know
0: it.
1: Well, if it was steveevans.gop, you'd have to find them and say, I want that now.
0: Oh, yeah, for sure. But I think it's Steve for SREC or something. I'll look at it at the break, see if I can find it. It's just a really, really generic website. But, no, they've sent two mailers out for me, and they're sending out some texts for me. I appreciate it greatly. I don't want to turn them in. They're campaigning for me. Why would I want to do that? Free campaigning. It's the people that are mad that they're campaigning against them is the ones I'm hearing about. You should turn them in. Well, why would I do that?
1: Well, talking about Houston, today's a big day. In Houston history, Houston Intercontinental Airport opened on this day in 1969. So if you're flying out to the convention, good chance you're flying into Intercontinental.
0: It's a horrible airport.
1: I've always flown into Hobby.
0: I fly into Hobby, too, when I can. Now, out of Lubbock, there's sometimes United, they fly like three or four direct flights a day each way. And so if you got to go to Houston and you want to try to run it in one day, that's not a bad option. Now, Southwest is starting to fly some direct flights out there, too, and they fly into Hobby, and Hobby's so much easier to get in and out of. But you know, I'm going to tell you, I talked about this on the air one time, is when we had the government shutdown and TSA wasn't getting funded, I fly a lot, and the rudest TSA people I've ever seen in my life were at Intercontinental, Houston Intercontinental. I mean, people were calling people fat, move along fat. There was explicatives, and you can't.

0: you're in line for TSA, what are you going to do? I mean, I guess if you decide you don't want to fly that day and maybe don't want to fly that week, you could mouth off and say something. And I mean, I did look at a woman one point, and I was like, that's not necessary. And she barks at me, you need to move along. Like, yeah, you need to calm down. You know, there's no reason to treat people. I know they're not getting paid, but just don't show up for work if that's the case. You know, don't show up. Just stay home. Call in sick. Show up there. And, or how about this? How about don't work a government job and you don't have to worry about it? Go work in the private sector and, you know, then you get a paycheck. And I did feel terrible for the way that happened. I had friends that worked for TSA and they didn't get a paycheck, but they stuck with it and eventually got paid. But they also didn't treat people like absolute garbage. But the people at Houston Intercontinental that work for TSA, they really hate themselves. They are not good people. They're angry.
1: Well, obviously, certain individuals.
0: They hate themselves. I haven't found one yet that was polite. Not there.
1: I've been through there to speak to, but I've had experiences with TSA that have been very similar. I had some that have, you know, they were just like overly happy. So you never know which way it's going to be. And I'm sure the TSA union negotiated quite a few mental health days for them to take. Obviously, they need to take them.
0: Sure. Oh, yeah, they need to take them. They need to take them and calm down. I mean, listen, I sympathize with the fact that you might be having trouble buying groceries, things at home may be tight, and I sympathize with that. But I fly into plenty of other airports where they're still polite, and the people there are just not polite. And then there's this one lady. I'm going to get her name one of these days. She works the nightmare terminals at Intercontinental. Is it the nightmare terminal? Yes. The nightmare terminals at Intercontinental, and it's the ones that United flies into, and it's the ones that have the cattle chutes, and they open them up. They open up the gates, and you have to go down through and then down into like this basement down to the little sub-terminal, and that's where the actual gate is, and it's the one you walk outside and walk and get on the little plane. It's the direct little regionals that fly Houston to Lubbock. There was one particular lady over there that I really want to get fired. She is the meanest, rudest, most awful person, and she screams at people, and she gets on the intercom, and she's just mean. She's mean, and she's rude. I've seen people lock horns with her, and her threatened to have them removed out of, you're not flying today. You keep mouthing on me. You're not flying today. I'm like, how does this woman still have her job? Because I've seen this go on for like a couple of years. She works at this same set of gates, and there's two sets down there. If you've been through this, you know what I'm talking about. It's horrible. It's the little commuter where they park the tiny planes, and you have to go outside to get on them. But they've got these cattle gates that open, and they run, you know, I don't know, it's probably 15 to 20 flights run through each set of these, and it's like 15 minutes before your plane's supposed to board or 30 minutes or whatever, I forget, these things open up, and then you have to walk by and show your board, and they're screaming at you to hurry up and have your boarding pass ready, and then if you go too slow or go too fast and they can't read your boarding pass quick enough, then they start hollering at you to slow down, and it's so confusing. You want me to speed up? You want me to slow down? And then you get down there to the gate, and you may have paid for a premium seat. You may have paid for an early boarding pass. And everybody just piles onto the plane like it's free-for-all. And then you get there, and the baggage overhead compartment's full, and I paid for the extra, you know, the advanced boarding or the better class seat so I can have the overhead compartment, and then I have to gate check my bag. This stuff makes me mad, Ken.
1: Well, I can tell.
0: It really irritates me. Nothing makes me madder than to pay for the upgrade, and then someone who you know, and I get it. It's generally I'm a client is paying for it, and so yeah, when it's my money, I buy a cheaper ticket. When I'm charging a client, yeah, they pay to fly me a little better class. But you know, the problem is you get people that buy the cheapest bargain basement ticket with the group A. They know they don't get overhead compartment space. They know. And they will stand there and argue mad that they have to get their bag checked. It just, you know, and I'm like, what are you doing? And then you'll see them walk on, especially if you're flying first class, you got upgraded or something, they'll walk on and they're in the back of the plane and they'll throw their bag up in the first class overhead and then walk all the way to the back of the plane. Oh, I'll get up and get it out until the flight. This goes with them way back there. That's my spot. I paid for that. I paid extra to be able to park my bag right there. Oh, it makes me mad. American has stopped it. You can't board until it's your turn.

0: If you go through there, they have a little thing that dings now. If you try to board in group one, when you have a group eight boarding pass, it dings, and they'll grab you and throw you back. You don't get to go. Used to, they didn't care. Anybody could walk by. They would call, like, the very first, the elite concierge key, you know, the thing that nobody knows how to get, but it just randomly they give it out. If you're an influencer and you buy, you know, can influence a lot of tickets or big corporate travel agent or whatever, and people will run up there with a group eight boarding ticket and try to board with concierge key. This thing irritates me to no end. There's a reason that there's different prices of tickets, and if you pay for a higher price of ticket, it's because you want to get on the plane first. And if you didn't, then you shouldn't get to get on the plane first. But it seems like it's different rules every airport you go to.
1: Okay, I'm finished typing here. What triggers Steve?
0: Are you making a list? Oh, that triggers me, man. That triggers me. It's, you know, and I'll tell you the other thing that triggers me about people that trigger me is everybody thinks that what they have to do and what they're going to be late for is more important than everybody else's stuff. We're all going to the same spot. We all have important things to do. You're not special, okay? You're going to get there when I get there, and what I have to do is just as important as what you have to do, you know? And people are just astonished and so rude that, you know, they just can't believe. They can't believe that this is happening to them. Kendra weighs in, says, I found people in Houston in general are unhappy with their life. I agree with you. People hate themselves in Houston. It's a miserable place.
1: What's the country song? It says, now, if you want to see Texas, don't go to Houston.
0: Yeah, don't go to Houston. Oh, Hollywood says he likes to go out to the airport and let the female search him and then leave. And he says it's a joke. I'm not sure he's kidding. I don't know. Will they do that?
1: If you don't have a ticket, you don't get that far, Hollywood.
0: Hollywood's like taking a knife in his pocket, so he gets patted down. But you have to have a ticket to even get that far. You do that enough, they start to figure things out, and then you get to go in that special room. They got a special room just for you, Hollywood. That's the one that's got the box of rubber gloves on the outside of the door before they walk in. That's Hollywood's special room.
1: And then somebody's walking in 300 pounds, putting on those plastic gloves, and they have hands like hams. They're going, bend over.
0: That's not okay, Ken.
1: Well, that's what Hollywood's looking for.
0: People that go to the body scanners to save money on MRIs. What'd you find? They don't have that level of imagery on them. They used to. Oh my goodness! You remember when those things first came out? They had a really high level of imagery. And they didn't hide the screens very well, and people got upset because it created pretty big definitions of their body and body parts and appendages, and you could see it as you're walking through, and people got upset. And now it creates like a guy out of Minecraft, and you know, just lights up the spot where the hot spot where they're supposed to check. We'll take the break. 806-680-2790. Congratulations, Clay, on those Seinfeld tickets. Back in a moment.

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0: and they make them just sleep out there in the chairs when they had all of this, all of these rooms. I guess, I don't know, emergency rooms or for emergencies or something. But anyway, I can't believe you're making fun of TSA triggering me.
1: What?
0: I don't know what it is. Maybe that's why I'm trying to learn how to fly, so I can fly myself, so I have to deal with commercial airlines. It just drives me nuts, Ken. It doesn't have to be. People don't have to be so mean. I mean, it's not that big a deal, you know. Planes and weather and things happen and schedules happen, and that's just what drive. If you don't like it, you know, just drive.
1: Well, it's, you know, in this part of the world, you know, we don't. When we travel, it's like, how far is it? Well, it's 3 hours, or it's, you know, we don't give miles out here. It's time. How we gauge how far something is. You know, the people on the East Coast, I'm talking with, you know, someone with our company that was on the East Coast, and said, well, how far is it? I said, oh, it's about, you know, talking about going to Dallas, and you know, it's about 5.5 hours. Well, how far is that? I don't know.
0: It's about 5.5 hours.
1: It was 5.5 hours. You know, and he said, well, we, you know, for them, it's all relative because there's so much traffic on the East Coast, where they're, you know, they can't gauge it by time. Like
0: you get
1: we
0: to
1: do.
0: Shreveport, you're 8 hours from home. I mean, that's a good unit of measure. Oh, the Texas GOP convention in Houston this week. Article out of the Texan. The chair race, closing primaries, and Islam in Texas are all on the agenda and going to be hotly contested. It kicks off on Thursday. Committees are already organized and meeting now. Thousands of party delegates will gather in Houston to determine the party chairs, establish platform planks, make other key partisan decisions ahead of the midterm elections in November following the divisive primaries. Some of the top lines shaping the event's trajectory. Among the most high-profile headliners of the convention, U.S. Secretary of the Treasury Scott Bessent will speak alongside Congressman Brandon Gill, a rising figure in Republican politics, largely aligned with the MAGA movement, the arm and a supporter of the GOP U.S. Senate nominee Ken Paxton. Speaker Dustin Burroughs will also be speaking, making it the second time in state history a sitting Speaker of the House will address delegates. Burroughs also sponsoring an event. It's going to be the keynote and sponsoring the grassroots breakfast, first for the state convention, being a key sponsor. We're grateful for his willingness to not only support this convention, but to be part of it in a way that respects and recognizes the delegates who make this party strong. A post on social media from the RPT. This will mark a significant movement for the grassroots side of the GOP as Burroughs extends an olive branch to the factions of the party that largely rejected him after he was elected Speaker in 25 by a Democrat-majority coalition. A motion in the House to vacate the Speaker's chair in the middle of the 89th legislative session that year failed with just two Republican representatives in support, but many in the party were never satisfied with how Burroughs claimed to the gavel. In addition, by the end of the session, Burroughs had a better relationship with the leader across the rotunda, Lieutenant Governor Dan Patrick, than his predecessor, former Speaker Dade Phelan. Burroughs' presence could be a defining opportunity for the party that runs Texas to demonstrate unity prior to November. And man, do we need it after that bruising runoff for U.S. Senate. It also had the chair race. Chairman Abraham George seeking re-election while facing a challenger from his own vice chair, Dorinda Randall. Her fates will be determined during the convention, laying the groundwork for the party's leadership and tone moving forward. George is running alongside State Representative Andy Hopper's wife, vice chair nominee and conservative activist Amanda Hopper. They're opposed by Randall and her vice chair nominee David Covey, who lost his Trump-endorsed bid for the Texas House against incumbent Dade Phelan in 24. Party rules require one male, one female for the pair, chair, and vice chair positions, regardless of whether a man or woman wins the chairmanship. A person of the opposite sex must hold the vice chair. The chairman, chief executive officer of the RPT, will be selected after being nominated as a candidate, a process involving a determination of delegates in Senate District Caucus's votes from the State Nominations Committee, and then a final vote. Long process we can go through later. During a convention, a conversation with the Texan, Randall placed a particular emphasis on the financial state of the party, improved strategic messaging against the Democrats, and honing in on customer service, being available to county chairs as the need arises and maintaining positive relationship between her and the press. She also detailed her desire to see more young people get in the party after Charlie.

0: Charlie Kirk was assassinated and an influx of young people interested in GOP.
1: You know, Dorinda, that's all great. But the thing is, the biggest part of your platform is about exclusion. It's not about growing the party. You've not talked about growing the party. You want to have closed primaries. Has, you know, the primaries have not been a problem. There are more Republicans that cross over to vote in the Democrat primary than vice versa. So you might have one anecdotal race that you're pointing to, but as a whole, look at how many Democrats have come over to our side in South Texas. You know, Trump has brought so many over, and to change the process while we're still growing the party in Texas, we still have a long way to go in Texas, you know, because of the Trump and the Hispanics that are so tired of being just taken advantage of. So that's, you know, grow the party. Worry about that first.
0: 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Stick around.

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0: Hey, welcome back. 806-602-7090. Eric says fly private's the only way to go. 928 says, y'all going to cover the Lubbock Cooper proposal, or did I already missed the discussion on the subject? I'm not read in on that. Is it the one where they're trying to keep groups of kids together? I mean, I've got something in the stack. Let me know, Texture, if that's what you're after.
1: We'll pick that up. There's a proposal on thinking the northwest corner where there's some issue about where it's going. So
0: I need to finish this before we pick that up here. So there's more about this GOP story that bugs me just a little bit. So something else Dorinda Randall said, talking about the financials, asserting that this convention's going to be a nightmare. She said, it looks like we're running at a significant deficit, which I'm going to inherit, but I'm going to be ready. I've got to produce a product that is worth investing in, because right now we just don't have that, she continued. I don't think it's going to be as bad as what people would like her to believe. That the booths are completely sold out. We sold every single booth, all the booth space in the. I'm intimately familiar with this. I've been working on this for 2 years, and yeah, there was a little bit of kind of change. What they don't like is that Abraham George took a more of a front seat role in planning the convention than chairman of the past. In the past, it was largely left to a committee. They got it done. It was, you know, when Matt Rinaldi was chair, it was just whatever, just get it done. And so the committee just took care of it. Abraham George has been very, very involved in shaping and driving the direction of the convention, and that has made some people upset. Unfortunately, George was originally endorsed by Paxton when he won the chairmanship in 24. He's been endorsed by Paxton again, oversaw two particularly notable moves under his leadership, working towards closed primaries, wherein voters must register with a party in order to vote in the primary elections, and that's sitting on a judge's desk now, and censures of Republican legislators that I don't necessarily agree with. These include lawmakers like Phelan and State Representative Jared Patterson, Stan Lambert, people that were on their way out. Some activists suggest these censures indicate George's willingness to hold Republican electeds accountable, but it has also spurred distaste by some lawmakers towards the party, created a lot of division. That he didn't respond, George didn't respond to the Texan by the time this was written. We get into close primaries. Have been a priority since the RPT announced a rule amendment by the SREC in June 25th. It went back to the last convention. It wasn't just something the SREC did. They just changed up the rule a little bit to allow the legal case to go forward, committing to ensuring that only Republican voters decide Republican nominees. It's not about a rule change. It's about protecting the integrity of our elections, defending the voice of our conservative base, as the chairman said.

0: For too long, open primaries have allowed Democrats and progressive activists to manipulate Republican outcomes, weakening our candidates and diluting our values. And it happens. It's a lot more marginal than people think.
1: It is extremely marginal. I've looked at the data from more than one source, and it is extremely marginal. It's to the point in some of these races that to even say that it affected, you know, more than a dozen votes, it didn't even happen.
0: So on October 9th, Paxton filed a joint motion with the RPT to strike down an unconstitutional provision of the Texas Election Code that would stop the RPT from conducting closed primaries. A lot of people in the legal world have told me that they will likely, this would survive court. If they close the primaries, it would likely survive, and the legislature would probably have to do something to comply with the order of the federal judge. But that order hadn't been given yet. Largely, I think they're just waiting to get past the election so they don't impact it. Paxton said, I'm in total agreement with the RPT. This law is deeply flawed and in violation of the First Amendment, adding that many other states have closed primaries and there's no reason Texas shouldn't have the freedom to join them. Paxton said the Secretary of State, Jane Nelson, who has now stepped down, should respect the will of the voters rather than fight. I don't know if it's necessarily the will of the voters at that point. However, there was ballot propositions, and I can argue ballot propositions are not, people get fatigued by the time they get to them, but there was an overwhelming vote among the Republican primary in a ballot proposition calling for closed primaries. That's what spurred all this. Those are often used as cannon fodder to drive a point.
1: They are cannon fodder because a lot of times, unlike many issues that are on propositions that we see in November, they're not fully fleshed out. There's no detail, and there's been no back and forth on it. It's just a statement, you know, platitudes that most people aren't going to disagree with. So I think if it gets to where it's actually a real ballot proposition, it'll, a lot of times those things fail.
0: Well, I want to get it shut down before. You know, let's have four strong ones instead of having a dozen of them. I've tried to limit it to eight before, and I got met with a lot of resistance. There was like over 20 proposed at the last one, and we managed to get it cut down.
1: Well, it's a small group of people that have a high self-importance level, that this is their one chance to get something done, and it's something that's totally meaningless.
0: Yeah, you ought to hear the debates on those things. It is absolutely crazy. And so much more. I'll jump ahead. There's a lot of planks, life planks out there. Let's see. Plank, save the life of the mother. Allegiance for life are all arguing it. But some one of the big topics of discussion you're going to see is Islam in Texas. Don't Sharia My Texas, the playbook to win, will be put on by the Texas Eagle Forum and Patriot Mobile, who's one of the big, big convention sponsors. Islamization of Texas, and by the RAIR Foundation. The topic of Islam in Texas is a growing concern among conservative lawmakers, with Brent Money forming the Texas House Sharia Free Caucus earlier this year. Money told the Texan in March that the caucus was following the footsteps of the National Caucus to Sharia Free America, started by Congressman Keith Self and Chip Roy. He said the immediate impetus of the group's formation was the El Paso Islamic Center's Epic City residential development. Skipping ahead, my home country is part of the Epic City development, home county, part of the Epic City's development, now called the Meadow, and so it's become an issue here. So that's going to be a big hot-button debated topic. The governor also declared the Council on American Islamic Relations and the Muslim Brotherhood, or CAIR, if we call it, foreign terrorist organizations in November, and has sought to crack down on the organization in Texas. You're going to see the RPT probably land on the side of the governor, and there's going to be heavily debated planks on Islam in Texas. So lots happening. It's the big happens every other year. It's the big Republican Party of Texas, the gubernatorial year, which is a little bit different than when we go on to a national convention. So this will be the final step in the convention process. Will end on Saturday. So if you're going, we're going to bring you a little bit of coverage this week from the convention. Tell you about the hot button issues that are happening as we keep an eye on it. I want to go take a quick look at weather, because Lubbock, that storm is really starting to bear down on you. That warning has shifted. Thunderstorm will impact central Lubbock through 7 p.m. at 6:36. Doppler tracking a strong thunderstorm.

Thunderstorm near Texas Tech University, near Lubbock. I don't think it's quite gotten there yet, but it is moving east at 25 miles an hour. Wind gust up to 50 miles an hour. Half-inch hail now being reported. Man, I just got a brand new roof, too. It hasn't been on a month yet. Gusty winds could knock down trees, limbs, blow unsecured objects around. Minor hail damage to vegetation is possible. We don't need that. Let's see. Lubbock, Wilford, shallow water. Lubbock International Airport, Texas Tech, downtown Lubbock. South Plains Mall, Reese Center, New Deal, Buffalo Springs, and the Science Spectrum all in the way of the storm. So I would advise you get inside. Don't stand out there and wait for a hailstone to hit you in the head. That doesn't feel good and could be a big problem for you. But storm moving into the city of Lubbock now. It's turned and is really going east. And another big sail coming in behind that too. So going to be a little bit of water coming out of that thing. Another smaller sail, let's see, is that one? That's already moved through Plainview and up north from north of Clarendon, big severe thunderstorm starting to move into Allen Reed, McLean area, just east of Groom up on 40. If you're up in that area, be careful with that one. That one is going to drop some big gusts, quarter-size hail coming out of that storm as well. We'll take the break. The final break of the evening, back to wrap it all up when we come back. Stick around.

0: Hey, welcome back. 806-680-2790. Final segment of the program. Let's see. Let me clear up a few texts real quick. Eric says, I really think everyone in politics is overlooking the Charlie Kirk group with all those young adults and resources on the ground. If you notice, there isn't a peep from any party, church, school, or even them. They are growing exponentially within the liberals' playground of academia.
1: Well, you say that, but the thing is, you look at the voting age and the actual turnout, the turnout's actually just a blip. There's not a ton of extra votes out of there. And I hope we see that in November. And a lot of the kids that are in these schools, they might be registered at home, but they're not registered where they're going to school.
0: 543 says Spurs or Knicks. Don't care.
2: Come on.
0: Rain just north of Lubbock. Yep. Radar sure indicates it ought to be raining north of Lubbock. You got some poll data.
1: Right. Quantum Insights late Friday released a poll. This poll was taken June 3rd and 4th, and it is a poll of likely statewide voters. So it encompasses all Republicans and Democrats. I didn't delve into all the insides, how they weighted it, if they did weight it. And Paxton, and for U.S. Senate, has 45%. Tallarico's at 43%, undecided 7%, and other is 4%. So whether it be Green or Libertarian. And then Governor Abbott is at 49%. Gina Hinojosa is 41%. Undecided is 6%. Other is 3%. And so that's, you know, a little bit less undecided, but Abbott has, you know, 4 points above where Paxton is on his race. Lieutenant Governor Dan Patrick, 49%. Vicki Goodwin, 40%. Undecided, 7%. Other, 4%. And Attorney General Mays Middleton, 47%. Johnson, he's at 39%. Undecided is at 9%. And others at 4%. So that tells me there's, you know, some people that didn't know who Mays Middleton is compared to the other three races. But that's a pretty interesting poll, and it is likely voters. Now, a lot of the polls that we've seen that have, you know, give big swings for Tallarico, it's just registered voters. And when you get to likely voters, those numbers change drastically. In other words, they go out and ask people who have voted in previous elections most of the time. And so we'll see.
0: Tallarico is starting to come to the middle. He was on, what's interesting is one of the attorneys that was involved in the Paxton impeachment was Dan Cogsdale, and Dan has endorsed Tallarico. That was interesting. You've got Cogsdale's got a podcast called Cogsdale Law Uncensored. It aired Monday morning. I guess it was this morning. Is this recent? Yeah, it's today. And he's endorsed Tallarico. Tallarico now coming out saying that he is against gender modification surgery for minors. He's reassignment surgery for minors. He's starting to come back to the middle, which we see Democrats do most of the time. But sometimes you see Republicans come to the middle, too, in the general election. We'll see if – I don't know if Paxton's that's the question, Ken. Do you think Paxton's going to stay hard right? Are you think you're going to see him come to the middle?
1: A lot of times when with Republicans, it seems like they come to the middle, but they start getting a lot more generalized questions as opposed to having to appeal to the party. But I think that's because they're running against the Democrat as opposed to another Republican. So I think just naturally some of those questions are going to get asked are more generalized questions. So it's going to seem like it, but I don't think Paxton's going to change his stripes and try to come across as a moderate.
0: I don't know. I think he might. Maybe he'll soften on some positions. They generally do. You can't stay hard right.
1: I think he'll.
0: Maybe he can. Maybe he can.
1: I think he might rephrase some of his answers. I don't think he's going to, you know, change materially, you know, what he believes. I don't see it. Most Republicans don't. They just change. They change their approach. How they hit the issue, not necessarily the substance of the issue.
0: There's a fairly decent block of moderate vote out there that is up for grabs, and I've been saying this all along. That was a moderate vote that Cornyn commanded, and what kept him in office

0: And I think you're going to see that's what's going to be up for grabs. So how does Ken Paxton appeal to that moderate vote? Because he's going to need it.
1: He's going to need that vote without a doubt. And there was some poll I was trying to find. I saw something over the weekend that showed that 30% of the Cornyn vote was going to vote for Tyler Rico. I can't see if you're a Republican that you're going to take all the things that Tyler Rico has said and all of a sudden say, yeah, I'm going to vote for that. I don't see it. I think that you're going to see the Republicans use Paxton. Paxton's going to go out there and use Tyler Rico's words against him, and I think that's going to sink.
0: That is going to be the name of the game, is exposing how horrible Tyler Rico is. That's going to have to be the messaging. And turnout. If Republicans will turn out, Paxton can win. Turnout's going to be key in this, and I'm going to be like a broken record all summer telling you that turnout's going to be key. Turnout's going to be key. That's what it's going to take.
1: But there's going to be all kinds of money put into this race.
0: Oh, this race is
1: going to be... It's going to be crazy.
0: I bet it very well could be. The Democrats very well could put $500 million in this race. I see it happening.
1: Because they think if they can turn the Senate, then the rest of the statewide vote could fall like dominoes, is their thought process.
0: Absolutely what they think. And they will just decimate the down ballot. Just like 2018, look at all the judicial seats that got lost in Bexar County. They will never get back that they lost in 2018. It was a very similar situation.
1: You know, like a few years ago, some of the judicial races, but especially some of the urban races where the county attorney or the district attorney was targeted by, Soros-funded groups. They targeted certain ones and basically kind of proved their concept, and now they're trying to take it out to...
0: Ted Cruz won, but it the cost was great. I mean, it really was.
1: Well, Steve, I'm going to be in for you the next couple of days.
0: You got Ken Corbin in the driver's seat Tuesday and Wednesday, and then we'll throw some Republican Party of Texas coverage in Thursday and Friday. Enjoyed being with you today. Always do. I'm Steve Evans. That's Ken Corbin. We're on the Texas Town Square Media Network. Congratulations to the winner of the Seinfeld tickets. Hope you enjoy the show and have a great evening. We'll see you.

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